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0: 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Remember, you can email us, Jesse at jessekellyshow.com. Headline, behind the massive blowback against Flock cameras. Flock has over 120,000 cameras across the country now. You've heard the arguments. You probably fall on one of two sides of the arguments. Hey, these things help find criminals, and they do. Okay? The other side of that is, do we want surveillance on us at all times? Has the government, federal, state, and local, has it proven that it can handle the responsibility of having surveillance on us at all times? That's a good point, Chris. Flock cameras have already been hacked several times. We've had multiple cases already of the cops with access to Flock cameras abusing that access and tracking down ex-girlfriends and ex-boyfriend. Okay, all right. And it's a worthwhile debate, but let me ask you, if you are pro Flock camera, okay, do you think the government should be able to install cameras in your house? Outside your house? Do you think government should have cameras recording you everywhere? And people love this argument. Some guy emailed in the other day and made this argument. Well, if you're not doing anything wrong, you shouldn't have to worry about anything. Do you think the entire history of the world is the government punishing people who just did something wrong? Or do governments have a long, long, long history of using the force they have to punish their political opponents? I do not trust. We'll put it this way. This lady right here, I'll play this. Her name is Alina Sohail. I want you to listen to her.
1: Maybe she'd consider doing something else.
0: Him.
1: Maybe she'd consider doing something else, like anything else. Like any other job in the entire world.
2: If you want to know where my political beliefs stand, it's very much more so aligning with these people. That's why I'm more so Democratic Socialist, more so far left.
0: They don't think that Trump voters should be allowed to be teachers in school. Okay. This is Michelle Wu. I'll play her again. Mayor of Boston.
3: As I understand, this was part of an open process to start laying the groundwork for potential procurement or what's called an RFP to actually get parking spots. So it seems like this is an early precursor step. We, as a city, will be filing another FOIA request for any responses that have come in from the Boston area so that we know what information they may be sifting through. We strongly oppose any expansion of their efforts here and would encourage and will be reaching out to property owners to try to ensure that they're not at.
0: Okay. Here's Elijah Manley. He's a Democrat running for office down in Florida.
4: We cannot have somebody who claims to be an ally to our community come in this moment, the moment that we're in right now, and take away our representation. One of the last remaining opportunity districts that we'll have in the South being held by a white Democrat. That's unacceptable.
0: Do you want him in charge of the Flock cameras? Do you want Michelle Wu in charge of the Flock cameras? Do you want those teachers who don't think Trump voters should be allowed to be teachers? Do you want them with access to the Flock cameras? Because that's how that ends up. Look, this lady, you want her?
5: I think I'm just going to send an introduction email to all of my students.
0: This is a high school teacher, by the way.
5: I think I'm just going to send an introduction email to all of my students and all of their parents, just saying my name, my pronouns, a little bit about my background and why it's important to me. I think my job as a teacher is to educate people, and if that means I get to educate the parents too, awesome. The third thing I'm doing this year is a pronoun lesson. I'm doing it day one. I just tell my students that I'm non-binary. I use they, them pronouns, and that what non-binary means to me is that I'm not really a boy or a girl. I'm kind of just doing my own thing.
0: You want that lady having access to your camera? Remember that very, very evil people in this country, just recently, they did everything in their power to destroy you. In fact, I'll point this out. I forget the exact numbers. We talked about it many times before. Do you remember the answers that Democrats, average Democrats, gave during COVID about what should happen to people who didn't get vaccinated? About what should happen to parents who didn't vaccinate their children? An uncomfortably high percentage of Democrats in this country were going to send you to a camp and take your children away. And guess what? They get access to those cameras too. Look, I want kidnappers and rapists and murderers caught, thieves caught. Of course I do. I do not trust the government to handle this kind of power at all. The government is full of the biggest bunch of murderous scumbags in the world. Why would I want them to have access to that? Why? No, I'm not all about it. I don't want, the government has not earned the right for that. Hey, Jesse, I've been listening for a year now. Please tell me where you got the soundbite that says, "Why are you gay?" in a thick African accent. You play it all the time and it's funny. I don't care if you say my name. He's talking about this.
6: Why are you gay?
0: Well, there's a story behind that. I'll play it for you in a moment if you're curious how...
6: Why are you gay?
0: That became part of the Jesse Kelly Show. Before we play that, let me say this. We need to be more patriotic with our money. We need to find the companies who are prioritizing hiring Americans, and that's where we spend our money. That's pure talk. The big wireless companies hire as many foreigners as possible. Do you know why most of the time when I read an email about Pure Talk, it's somebody raving about how nice customer service was? Jesse, they were so nice. Jesse, they were so helpful. Jesse, oh my gosh, they're so nice. That's what Pure Talk prioritizes. They hire Americans who speak English. And they're nice. I hope you don't think it's a pain to switch to Pure Talk. You can keep that phone. Keep your phone number. Keep it all. Just switch to Pure Talk. And to do it, you have to spend 10 minutes on the phone speaking to a nice American. That's it. You dial #250 and say Jesse Kelly. You're 10 minutes away from patronizing the patriotic company, and you'll be paying less anyway. #250. Say Jesse Kelly. We'll be back.
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15: And a mixed bag for Democratic Socialists in the Sunshine State. Angie Dixon winning the Democratic Senate primary, but Representatives Debbie Wasserman Schultz and Jared Moskowitz fended off challenges. 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

0: is the Fox News Rundown. 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
1: Padres outfielder Fernando Tatis Jr. hit two home runs and robbed a grand slam against the Mets on Tuesday, leading San Diego to a 5-2 victory. Elsewhere, the Phillies won their fifth straight game. They beat the Marlins 6-4. The Guardians with an 8-1 victory against the

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1: I'm not going to tell you where this happened, but yesterday I saw someone post something that really caught my attention. And it was a black girl had posted, "What is something you like about white people that's not rooted in oppression?" And, you know, how could that not get your attention? Because you're just like, see, this is where social media just continues to divide. There's people thriving on there looking to divide. And, like, what is that? What do you mean? This is 2026. Like, what are you talking about? What history book did you just put down? Which Color Purple did you just watch on TBS that has you? What life have you lived? And this is why we see some of the crazy stories. We see our people are online the same way I am, you know, coming along slow, but getting fired up. This is where people get radicalized and indoctrinated. And, you know, and I really think people should be policing this kind of content. Maybe not necessarily this, because I'll give it up to this girl. She was looking for a little comedy, because right after that, she goes, "I'll start. I love that white people treat their animals like family. Funerals, birthday parties, customized toys. You name it. The kids get it and the animals too. Man, they'll bake you the best pie you ever had and be aware of all your allergies." You know, so these funny jokes. But I didn't get to the jokes until I revisited. And I only revisited this post because my phone kept blowing up that what I said was getting a lot of action. And I think it's important for you all to hear that. I don't know if I'm going to be able to tell this that well. But I see that and my buttons get pushed for the very reasons I just illustrated right there. Like, are you doing something good today? Or are you just dividing people who couldn't possibly be more divided, yet we managed to find ways to do it? So I start scrolling, and I didn't see the funny stuff. I saw that one, her, like, "I'll start." And I realized, oh, okay. She's got a funny one, but ultimately she's at, "What is something you like about white people that's..." I don't even understand the question. "That's not rooted in oppression." And then I started seeing things. I love this thread. "There's so much that I'm grateful to you black people for. Music, food, style. To hear it reciprocated really warms my heart." There's a heart next to it. And I click on it, and it's just some white dude. Then I see, "As a white man who spends so much time embarrassed of being white, I love this post." What, dude? What? What do you mean you're a white person who spends so much time embarrassed of being white, and for that reason, you love this post? What? But this is one of our biggest problems as a society and in America is the guilt-ridden white person. Because they usually get elected into office, come up with stupid, and they need to feel better about, because they watch, they're embarrassed by history, and it's reparations. It's their own personal, private reparations. So there was another one on here that got me too. "White guy here, this might be my favorite post of all time. We don't deserve how big your hearts are." Dude, how lonely are you? Do you have anyone to talk to? Do you have a friend? What? What are you? What? "White guy here," raising his hand. You got to click on him, too. "This is my favorite of all time. We don't deserve how big your hearts are. And these people, they're tragic. White guy here. I'm so embarrassed of being..." Why, bro? Why? Yeah, it's cringy to watch that stuff. Those days are over. I don't even understand how they happened. I go and post all the white guys on this thread announcing themselves as just that, and then declaring their love for this post and thanking black people for their music and food solves the riddle of all the white women either staying single these days or asking for divorces at 50. Right? Right, dude?
2: Great, dude.
1: Okay. That's great. So then I get on with my life, right? And I make dinner. And when I get up this morning to do the show, my phone, ba-ding, ba-ding, ba-ding, ba-ding, ba-ding. I've got a couple hundred likes on my comment. And I'm like, ooh, I forgot about that. That was one where I potentially thought I could get in trouble. I click on the likes and scroll through them. Hundreds of likes on that comment. one thing in common from all the likers. You know what it is? Any guesses? All white women. All basically saying, yep, today's white man is just a rollover bitch, apologist, beta. No one finds that appealing. You know, embarrassed to be a man. And I'm not even a bit of, I'm a softie. Yeah, but I looked at that like, what are you doing on here? The girl's trying to even be funny. And you're on here. This is, thanks so much for your forgiveness. What? 300 likes on that comment, all from ostensibly single, definitely white females. Hey, this is Vinny.
2: Hello, Vinny.
1: Yes, sir.
2: Hi, this is James in Berlin. I just wanted to comment on your comment about you're getting all these likes about your comment about the feminization of men and how women are claiming that they no longer like it. But unfortunately, in Connecticut, my guess is that 70% of the women who are white women who liked your post are, in fact, liberal Democrats who had voted for all this feminization over the years in every aspect of our society, to the school boards that instituted all these radical policies about pronouns and how men are oppressive and what is appropriate language for talking for boys to girls. I find it interesting because I am a single man here in Connecticut. Quite simply, along with my other friends who are single, we literally can't find any women to date in Connecticut because there's so few Republican women. We're basically looking for divorced imports from Europe because the core values of respecting manhood and femininity as two separate but equal parts don't exist. And I'm interested in your comments on that.
1: Well, my first comment would be, I don't know that that's who's like. I don't really understand your observation that everybody who's liking that are the liberal women here who are voting for this or voting for that, because why would they be liking a comment wherein I say, look at all these guys, you know, gleefully declaring they're white, ashamed, and apologetic. I see, the people who would like that kind of a pot shot as being the women who are mad at the road we've gone down, no?
2: Well, see, Vinny, what you're maybe not seeing, but I'm seeing, and not just me, but others, is there has been this cultural change that has occurred, and I'm going to use the Trump presidencies, 1 and 2. I am seeing so many women who I knew in high school, you know, graduated with me, who were lifetime Democrats until they saw their cars getting broken into in their nice residential neighborhoods, and the police no longer allowed to arrest anybody because of the laws and things that were passed. What we call the BS index of life is I can believe all kinds of things until they affect me. And then when they affect me enough times,
1: yeah,
2: you know, it's a little hard. So what I'm seeing is if you go out to any restaurant in New Haven or anywhere else, you will see girl squads of divorced women, 3, 4, 5 out to dinner with no dates, no men. They are not there because they, quote, are not choosing the men. They are not there because the men are not choosing them. They're not choosing to invest money and date these women anymore. And you're seeing it all across Instagram, all across all social medias, that all the girl influencers, by which I mean girls from 14 to 72, you know, there's even a woman in New York City who's telling the girls, you know what you got to do? She's like 72, a fashion icon. You got to go back out to the bars on Friday nights and say hello to men again and not tell them they're creeps because they came up and said hi and they want to buy you a drink. In other words, we want you to go back to 1965
1: yeah.
2: to 1985.
1: Yeah.
2: And you see where I'm coming from?
1: Oh,
2: it's
1: absolutely.
2: A cultural zeitgeist.
1: Yeah, absolutely. And I think it's been politicized, too. So there are guys like me and you out there who are just, we would maybe refer to ourselves as traditionalists. Well, that's MAGA. What do you mean it's MAGA? It has nothing to do with politics. It has to do with the way I was raised. I want to hold the door for a woman. You know, I don't want to apologize for anything I didn't do. I have no reparations to dole out. oh, you're MAGA. And it's like, this isn't political. This is just, I'm a guy interested in you. Let's leave the politics out of it.
2: Absolutely. And I want to give you a perfect example of this right now. One of my friends is on a vacation down in Florida, visiting his buddies down there, playing golf, going out, having a good time. And a girlfriend on the front, so she keeps asking me, because he's single, well, what is he up to? How does he miss his ex-girlfriend? And I'm like, I haven't even talked to him. They're like, what? Yeah. I said, yeah, he's been gone for 2 weeks. He's down with his buds playing golf. Why would I be bothering him? They're like, but he went through a breakup 3 months ago. Doesn't he miss her? I'm like, do you understand that as guys, when we go play golf, most of what we talk about is, man, I would have hit 7-iron on that.
1: Yes. Or, yeah.
2: Hey, you know, if you're closest to pin on this one, you got the first round.
1: Yeah.
2: We don't go into this stuff.
1: Yeah.
2: But
1: I learned that the hard way, though, my man, I got to say, because I was, you know, I am someone who wears my heart out on my sleeve. So when I was going through my divorce, I did want to talk about it. And I learned the hard way. Yeah, your boys don't really want to talk about that. They really don't want. It was unfortunate because I'm a good listener, and I, you know, when my buddies who did go through that and they did want to, I was there for them. I didn't get it in return. It's too bad, but you are spot on with that observation.
2: And it's not about, I mean, it doesn't mean that you were one-on-one with your best buddy sitting down watching the game, aren't going to talk a little bit about, hey, how you doing, man? How you feel? But it's not something we keep reopening like a jar of worms when we're fishing. You know, that's the thing about women, is they like to reopen the same jar over and over and over, and don't understand that for most men, when it's done, it's kind of done.
1: Yeah. Yeah.
2: You have a great day, my friend.
1: Thanks for the call, my man.
0: This is the best of Vinny Penn. New
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17: Custody of her child. Sit back as I regale you with the tale. Once upon a time, an Ecuadorian mother traveled more than 4,500 miles to retrieve her son from foster care in the state of Connecticut. Now she's fighting the office of the Attorney General in Connecticut because said office is intent on giving that child away to an East Haven family. I know. What's going to happen? Lay down. Sit back. Yes? Oh, he's very, very, he's angry and he wants everybody, people from Ecuador who are here illegally, he wants him safe. He wants every child safe, which is why you can't get arrested at playgrounds, even if you're there to pluck a child and school bust on. Yeah, that same guy. Let's get back to the story now. She had very little money, this Ecuadorian mother, and a job at McDonald's. She's 22 years old. A harrowing journey to regain custody of her 7-year-old son. But she's met with, this is me reading, this, I didn't write, this is CT Examiner. Do you guys, does everybody know about this story? Now she's met with the overwhelming task of battling Attorney General William Tong, her case in a Middlesex 8th District Superior Court will be decided by a judge who, up until 2022, are you all ready? This is called an arc in the story. Who, up until 2022, this judge was part of Tong's staff. But he's the oftentimes loud and volatile and theatrical William Tong. Mom's the word on this one. The mother was allowed to enter the United States back in 2024 without papers under a program implemented by, another arc, by President Joe Biden, which was later ended by President Donald Trump. According to documents reviewed by the CT Examiner and information provided by sources who know the case, since arriving here in Connecticut, she's cooperated with DCF. and taken steps and enrolled in programs required to show she's capable as a mother. She says she's frustrated and scared. And she's worried that they're going to take her son away from her. You're seeing this story everywhere, aren't you? Or maybe you're not. Is it being covered everywhere? I'll have her on. At 16 years old, she gave birth to her son in Ecuador. At 3 years old, her mother, the boy's grandmother, took him to the United States due to the escalating violence in her home country, having nothing to do with her being fit as a mother. She told CT Examiner, they first came here because things were getting really bad in Ecuador. Criminal gangs were emerging. They were taking children. I think that's lost on Tong, that children get and they'll get taken right here, you know, at like bus stops and playgrounds. Common sense is just a thing of the past, evidently. She said, my mom said, I'm going to the United States. At first I resisted and told her the gangs are going there too. Are they? Not according to Tong. Always in the wrong. She said, wait until I turn 18. It's only a few months away. But grandmother saw urgency, traveled for months by foot and by bus with the child. Now, grandma was arrested by Meriden police in June 2023 for domestic violence. Yeah, grandma. It involved the grandmother's boyfriend and the child. After the grandmother's arrest, without other family in the United States, the child, who was then five, was placed in foster care. Within minutes of getting to the safe shores of the United States of America, plucked from grandma's care due to one incident, the charges against grandma were later dropped. Mom gets here, and they don't even give her kid. William Tong says, I got an East Haven family for this kid. That's William Tong. Did you know about this? Everybody who knows about this story with William Tong, call into the project right now. 844-960-1410. Jim, let's take caller number one right now. Who knows about this story? Let's take this call. Oh, go to line number two. The people who know about this story. Three.
10: News. I'm Sue Gossman. The U.S. and Canada have reached a last-minute deal to delay 50% U.S. tariffs on Canadian imports. President Trump making the announcement. They've been put on hold for 3 days to try to finalize a plan. Republican Congressman Byron Donalds, the winner of Florida's gubernatorial primary. Donalds thanking his supporters in Orlando.
18: Tonight, because of your sweat, because of your hard work, we have won a massive victory.
10: Former Congressman David Jolly, who used to be a Republican, won the Democratic nomination. The two candidates will face off in November to replace outgoing Florida Governor Ron DeSantis. And a mixed bag for Democratic Socialists in the Sunshine State. Angie Dixon winning the Democratic Senate primary. But Representatives Debbie Wasserman Schultz and Jared Moskowitz fended off challenges. 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
25: And Adam Carolla.
26: Hey, how are you?
25: Huge fan. I'm excited to have you on the Vinny Penn Project. Huge fan. Looking forward to getting you here at Mohegan Sun.
26: Oh, yeah.
25: Yeah.
26: I forgot about that one.
25: Do you even know what you're promoting today, my man?
26: Yeah, I do now. I figured it out.
25: Yeah. Is it like it's a tried and true stand-up tour you're doing here? I don't see a name like tied to it like We'll Get Them One Day or, something like that. It's a tried and true.
26: No. I think it's weird to label tours. I don't know. I go on the road. I do stand-up. Then I go home. I don't christen it like a ship.
25: That's interesting, too, because I'll tell you what. Your book, In 50 Years, We'll All Be Chicks, which came out in 2010. It's a great title, and you're practically Nostradamus. Talk about way ahead of the curve, because here we are 16 years later, and a lot of people would agree, yes, the beta male is here. You're good with titles, is what I'm saying. Did you come up with that title?
26: Yeah, and, it's kind of interesting. Of course, the book came out in 2010, but I started writing it in 2009, so it's even older than 16 years. When you write a book, you can title it anything you want, and when you write a comedy book, you just make a funny title.
25: Yeah.
26: And you try to come up with puns or word plays or something on your name or, you know, something cute or smart. And, you know, we're just kicking around names. At some point in 50 years, Wallaby Chicks just kind of popped into my head. And I don't even know why, because it's not particularly clever. It's not like a turn of phrase. And it doesn't really have anything to do with me. But it just came to me, like, this is That's what's weird. Happening.
25: Yeah.
26: And I named it that because I felt this thing that no one else was really talking about. And I don't even know where it came from, but it hit me. So, yeah.
25: It was prescient. You know, and I don't know where we were. It's hard for me to remember 2010, but surely around the bend of 2020, a lot of people would believe, yes. You know, that's when that silly toxic masculinity was born, you know, which I don't even know what to make of that. So, I mean, you were way ahead of the curve with that one. Let me ask you this, Adam. If you said to your, and that was a New York Times bestseller, and congratulations on that. If you went to your publisher today and said, hey, this is the title I was kicking around for that, I bet you they'd say no to it.
26: Yeah, the publishing world is all sort of New York-based woke, and mostly women.
25: Yeah.
26: So it's like they're not down with any of this stuff. They pretty much, I don't know if I got dropped by my publisher, but I pretty much, after my second book or maybe third book with them, we weren't doing business anymore because they didn't like a lot of stuff I was saying.
25: Yeah. You know, Lena Dunham could put out a book today, you know, Chicks with or would it would go bestseller. No one's going to stop that. I don't even think The Man Show would make it on the air today, and I love The Man Show. That's when it started for me with you, which I don't know if you still get that or not. You probably still do, no?
26: People bring up The Man Show now and again. It's sort of...
25: Not as much? That's
26: made
25: interesting.
26: ...made it into the zeitgeist.
25: Yeah,
26: well,
25: I loved it.
26: I mean, shows either make it into the zeitgeist or they don't. It's kind of like, it's not really about how many seasons or how many people or how much money. It's just there's shows that kind of make it into the zeitgeist that, because there's millions of shows, you know, and I don't know most of them and neither do most people, but The Man Show able to made it into the zeitgeist. So if people bring it up, if one person brings it up to me, their buddy standing next to them doesn't go, what are you talking about?
25: Yeah, yeah, and that and Loveline, I mean, you had that quality. I don't know if you were I wouldn't call you the foil, but whether it was with Kimmel or Pinsky, huge fan of Pinsky, by the way, he's been on the show several times, you know, there was that nice kind of balance that you had there. You know what I was curious about with you? I thought you were going to be the next Norm MacDonald. I thought there were movies going to be right after this. Your timing's impeccable. You got that droll delivery. Did you just never entertain getting into acting? Is that not something that interested you?
26: It never was a concern or emphasis of mine. I did, however, make a couple of films independently. Made a movie called The Hammer several years ago,
25: yeah.
26: I think you would enjoy. And I made a movie called Road Hard. But these were both...
25: Oh, yeah.
26: I starred in them, but these were, like, independent, you know, raise money films. So both good, and both turned out, and, you know, sort of highly rated on Rotten Tomatoes. But,
25: yeah.
26: No, it was never... I was never that interested... I love movies, and if Judd Apatow wants to cast me in his next movie, I'll be happy. But it's never something I pursued, and I don't know, Hollywood. You know, you got to kind of choose a lane. I kind of chose radio,
25: yeah.
26: And radio doesn't really translate into movies usually. But I do make a lot of documentaries now, actually.
25: Oh, that's
26: right. I do make films. I'm just not in them.
25: Yeah, that's interesting. And again, we're on with Adam Carolla. He's coming to the Mohegan Sun. Nice Saturday night show, August 1st, stand-up comedy in the Cabaret. You're playing the Cabaret, which is a great room. I don't know if you've ever been through before. The Cabaret is a beautiful room at Mohegan Sun. And it's interesting to hear you say you chose radio. That doesn't surprise me at all. And I remember your stint with Stern. I even had my own little stint with Howard Stern, too. What interested me was when I started getting wind. Oh, yeah, Adam Carolla and his show's I don't even know if I consider your show to necessarily be a political show. It's stream of consciousness. You know, you cover a lot of topics. I mean, you don't hold back. But do you consider yourself to be a political commentator? I thought when you came out and defended your old partner recently, people are responding, well, his old MAGA buddy. And it's like, I don't know if Adam Carolla is his old MAGA buddy. How did you feel about being described that way?
26: I don't really think about that stuff that much.
25: I didn't think you did.
26: It comes with the territory and how everyone does it now. If you disagree with nut job progressives, you're far right, you know.
25: Yeah.
26: But I've never been far right, but on the other hand, far left, nuts.
25: Infinitely scary.
26: I don't know.
25: Infinitely scary.
26: I would rather be governed by someone who is far right than someone who is far left.
25: Yeah.
26: So that's my argument.
25: I was a little ticked at that because I saw you stood by your guy. You're like, look, he made a joke on a Thursday night. This horrible thing happened on Saturday night. How could he see? Let's be honest there. And then I'll tell you that MAGA, you know, saying his old MAGA buddy, that when you get hit with that, I've watched, you know, local elections here in Connecticut, even bigger elections. Once they get painted as the MAGA candidate, well, that's all anybody needs to know, good and bad. And I didn't think that was fair.
26: Well, if a tree falls in the forest and no one's there to hear it, you know, did it make a sound?
25: Yeah.
26: Right?
25: Yeah.
26: So I never see most of that stuff. If I do, I don't care.
25: You don't bother with it, yeah.
26: I have a kind of, my superpower is really not caring what people think.
25: That's a great superpower.
26: My superpower is being accurate and being correct about it, everything, and not caring what anyone thought. I mean, all through COVID, that's all I did was get pilloried for my opinion, and they all turned out to be correct, and I didn't care. I mean, I didn't enjoy it, but I wasn't going to sacrifice my correct opinions for somebody who's a dope feeling good about me. So I said all the wrong things during COVID. I was attacked by everybody, and then I turned out to be correct and nobody apologized, but I don't care.
25: Yeah.
26: My legacy is going to be a legacy of accuracy. You know, I wrote that book 17 years ago, and I stand by everything that's in that book.
25: Yeah. And I'll tell you, for all of the surprises that came post The Man Show and Loveline, you know, they make sense once you sit with them. The only one that I would really never seen coming was Dancing with when they announced the new season of Dancing with the Stars and they showed Adam Carolla. I literally was like, I give him three up. How many episodes did you even make, man? How many?
26: Four. I think I made four.
25: I added in three. Did you make four episodes? Was that fun for you?
26: I did four dances. That's
25: it.
26: That much I know.
25: Before that guy got up and he went, what are you doing? You are not fluid. Yeah. I do not see anything that is sexy. That guy used to drive me crazy. Maybe I could open for you, Mohegan Sun. Do you get into in your show now? Is there a Kimmel portion, a Man Show portion? Will you read the newspaper that morning? You can do the

0: it's the Wild West out there as far as podcasts are concerned. And you led the charge, Adam, in a lot of ways.
1: Yeah, I was there early.
0: You were?
1: Doing my podcasting. I mean, I was podcasting before I wrote 50 Years of All Be Chicks. So
0: yeah.
1: I know where I was. We just did the math on it.
0: Yeah. How do you feel about how much it's grown? I see a lot of people come up in my feed nowadays. You had at least established yourself. There was a familiarity. It's like, oh, I know this guy. And this guy's funny, and he's dry, and you know, he's very observational. Sometimes people come up, and they say really polarizing things, and I'm like, who is this person? I don't even know them. They haven't even established themselves. They have all these followers. And, you know, the sheeple are out there ready, willing, and able to listen to anyone who grabs their attention. I think it's dangerous.
1: I don't think it's dangerous. You know, people are going to have to be discerning over what they, you know, you go, well, these rogue podcasters saying things that may not be accurate. It's dangerous. But we just went through COVID. We got BS by our government for years.
0: Yeah.
1: They did the things that were dangerous. So who's dangerous? Is it Gavin Newsom shutting schools down and locking people in their homes and telling you to wear masks for no reason?
0: Yeah.
1: Or is it, you know, whoever, Joe Blow on the internet saying don't need to wear a mask, which they would say was dangerous, which Gavin Newsom would say, get that guy pulled off the internet.
0: Hell yeah.
1: But he's saying it's dangerous.
0: Yeah.
1: So I don't know at this point.
0: Yeah.
1: The CDC lied and Fauci lied and all these guys. So who's the dangerous one in this CNN lie?
0: Oh, that's fair, man.
1: Who's the outlet with the danger?
0: Yeah, that's fair. I forgot all about Fauci, too. And I was doing impressions of that guy every day. Don't get together with your family. Your daughters don't need to see you. It's like, obviously, nobody. Do you remember that guy? It was like, this holiday, I'm not getting together with any of my children. And it's like, well, clearly, there's not a lot of love in that family then. That's another surreal chapter in time. Adam, I do have to say, and I think that's a fair point. Is that where you call home, too? Are you in California?
1: I'm in California until I get my house built in Nevada.
0: How do you feel about the whole, I know you got to go, but the whole Spencer Pratt thing? It's kind of more surrealism, right? But he's saying all the right things.
1: I'm
0: frustrated.
1: I'm rooting for the guy.
0: I'm telling you, he's supposed to come on this week, but now he's really blowing up. But his frustration is relatable and palpable and understandable.
1: I totally agree.
0: Yeah.
1: I totally agree.
0: Before we let you go, and again, it's Adam Carolla, the Cabaret Theater, the legend, Mohegan Sun, Saturday, August 1st. I just wanted to ask about the headshot for the tour. It's very Kennedy. What are we going for here? It's a sophisticated look for Adam Carolla.
1: Am I wearing a black jacket, a white shirt?
0: And glasses. Very yearbook, but it's also, you know, I may run for office at some point.
1: Yeah. I have no idea. And if people grab different pictures and different shots, I don't even know. It's not we provide.
0: I love it. You're exactly how I wanted you to be. You're just very easy. You have no issues with cholesterol or blood pressure. You don't, do you?
1: I actually do have high-ish blood pressure, and I take a medication to lower. But that's not because I'm stressed out. That's just because I'm old.
0: Yeah, you're enviably chill. You've always been enviably chill is the way I would describe you. I'm so glad you made the time for me, my man.
1: Thanks for having me.
0: Yeah, and I'm looking forward to the show again Saturday night, August 1st. Hopefully I'll be able to say hello at the show, too. I've never seen you live before, so I'm looking forward to that.
1: Oh, absolutely, say hi.
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3: Fox 61, traffic.
4: 84 eastbound slowdowns into the downtown tunnel and 91 flyover.
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2: Vinny, how are you, sir?
1: How are you, my man? Welcome to the show.
2: Thank you. I really appreciate it.
1: Comedian, writer, podcast host. You know what I didn't realize until today? Congratulations on the book, Love, Johnny Carson, One Obsessive Fan's Journey to Find the Genius Behind the Legend, which is a great subtitle there, too. And I'm not the biggest subtitle fan. But I didn't realize your podcast is actually dedicated to Carson, too. Tell me about this Carson obsession.
2: You know, I just was really into comedy when I was a kid. My dad got me in and to comedy, and I was staying up to watch Carson on Fridays, you know, at 5, 6 years old. And then during the summer months, I could stay up. And he was just so funny and likable. He was amazing with animals, with kids, with movie stars, with comedians, people that weren't even famous, like the woman that was a potato chip inspector that noticed the potato chips were in the shape of objects. Carson put her on and made her famous. I mean, she traveled across the U.S. She went overseas. Carson yielded that power. And I just had a lot of questions about what went on behind the scenes, what Carson was like. And it never occurred to me that everyone would want to talk to me. And I ended up talking to over 400 people. People like Mel Brooks sat down with me. He was on Johnny's very first show, October 1st, 1962. So all these people were giving me their stories, and I said, why not do a book?
1: I'm not surprised you got that many. He's a legend. And who wouldn't want to remember him fondly and tell their stories? You know what I think?
2: Yeah.
1: You know what I think it is, too?
2: Tell me.
1: And I don't know how old you are, Mark. You look like a young guy. I can't believe you were able to stay up and he was still on. I'm 58 years old.
2: You're very nice.
1: I fondly recall he was my last. Look, there's a couple of guys who are pretty good at it, but they all come from a place of they were either on a sitcom or they were either, like, he was, I feel like Johnny Carson was born to be a late night TV show host. Like, he didn't come from any other place, unless you tell me otherwise. You know, like, you got a, Jimmy Fallon, he did a couple of movies. He came from Saturday Night Live, you know, sketch comedy show. Same could be said for Kimmel. There was only one Carson, and he came for this specific gig.
2: Yeah, Carson was born to do this show. It was his life, putting the connection. When he started, it was an hour and 45 minutes, and then it went down to 90 minutes. The guy was just exhausted. He put his life into the show. He paced himself like a quarterback on a Sunday, just his energy, and he would give it all in the show. And talk about longevity, 30 years dominating popular culture. He had competitors. In 1971, in his home in New York City in the UN Plaza, he has four TVs going on at 11:30. The first, he's watching his own show, then the Dick Cavett show opposite him, the David Frost show opposite him, and then it was either Joey Bishop or maybe Merv Griffin. So there's nobody more competitive. But Johnny, his number one rule was to make his guests look good. It was uniquely Johnny. He knew his audience, and people wanted to be on his show because they knew he was going to make them look good.
1: Yeah. I love the Cavett reference. That's interesting. My son and I have a 19-year-old son, and I don't know if Dick Cavett is having a resurgence on social media, on TikTok or whatever, but, I mean, those were compelling interviews he had in the 70s with John Lennon, you know, with various figures. I just don't think it's
2: Cavett
1: like...
2: was unbelievable.
1: And I was just going to say, I'll let you do your thing, but I think what was interesting about Carson, and Cavett in particular, this is all about Carson, is... You know, the guest came on and they had an actual conversation. I think nowadays it's a lot, okay, we're going to play ping pong together. We're going to do a drinking game together.
2: That is absolutely true.
1: I want to see a skilled interviewer.
2: I sat down with Dick Cavett a bunch of times, and he told me that he got advice from Jack Parr, who was before Johnny Carson, make it a conversation, throw the pre-interview out. And that's what happened. Dick Cavett told me the story about being 12 years old, going to see the local magician, Johnny Carson, who was a decade older. Cavett and his two 12-year-old friends go to introduce themselves to Carson backstage. We're also junior magicians. And Johnny Carson, during his show, introduced Cavett and his two friends. And Cavett, as a 12-year-old that night, wrote in his diary, "Today I met Johnny Carson. It was the greatest day of my life."
1: Yeah. What became mythical almost was, if not the most ultimate pressure cooker, is the comedian who gets booked on the show. You know, that's achievement number one. Is he going to invite me to the couch? Do I get over to the couch? I mean,
2: that's true.
1: Yeah, I mean, that carries such a weight with it. And, you know, I don't think anybody has come close to him since. And I don't know if anybody ever did. I was never much, you know, I get what Letterman does, but Carson is the OG. He remains the OG. I don't think anybody touches him or is going to. Tell me who were some of the more interesting names in the book. The book is available now. Love, Johnny Carson.
2: I love talking to Ed Ames with the famous tomahawk incident that they threw tomahawks, and it's one of the most famous Carson clips.
1: Yeah, yeah.
2: He was 90 years old in Beverly Hills, and I sat down with him, and he said, "Mark, I did not know how to throw a tomahawk, and it hits the crotch area of this wooden cutout, and to this day, it's still considered the longest sustained laughter in the history of television."
1: Wow, I didn't know that. Did you manage to get in with Joan Rivers' daughter? I would have loved the take there because I thought that was an unnecessary. Joan Rivers was great. She was actually really good when she would fill in for Johnny. But I think that got a bad rap, how that all played out.
2: It was unfortunate. Melissa wouldn't talk to me. I'd met Joan twice.
1: Really?
2: Very nice, but she wouldn't talk to me either. But even Joan's own friends told her, "You need to tell Johnny you're going to go opposite him. He did so much for you." Johnny made her permanent guest host. And
1: that's true.
2: Famously, she did not tell Johnny Carson. And Joan tried to take Johnny's producer, Peter LaSalle, tried to take all of Johnny's talent coordinators, offered them double their salary.
1: Oh.
2: And Johnny was wounded. Johnny was very, very hurt.
1: Yeah, I didn't know that end of it. I just remember when she would fill in, I wasn't let down. I at that time, it was like late 80s, I remember thinking, oh, she's funny when she fills in for Johnny.
2: She was great. Every 5 weeks, she was amazing. You're absolutely right. It was an event watching the show. Tiny Tim, when he got married on The Tonight Show in 1969, 45 million viewers, second to the moon landing. That is the power Johnny Carson's show wielded.
1: That's extraordinary. Yeah. And then what do you make of when he was done with the show, Mark? That's one of my favorite things about Johnny Carson was he was like, "That's done. I'm off the grid. When you next time you say I'm going to have long hair, it's going to be my Tarzan era. You're not going to see me, you know, on red carpets. I'm gone. I'm done." But why do you think he became a recluse?
2: He didn't want to be Bob Hope. He thought Bob Hope stuck around too long and his performing just got, he was just not as sharp as he was. And he wanted people to remember him just for being at the top of his game. And for two solid years after he retired in May of 92, he did do Bob Hope's 90th birthday at the American Teacher Awards, Kennedy Center Honors. He got the Presidential Medal of Freedom from George Herbert Walker Bush. Simpsons then did a David Letterman cameo. Then we never saw the man again. He was having poker games with his friends Chevy Chase and Steve Martin. He was having lunch with his writers. He was out and about, but we just never saw him on TV again.
1: Yeah. I think the book is a must-read for fans of television in general, I would say. Not even late night, just TV in general, historians, whatnot. I love seeing here the true origins of Karnak the Magnificent. I want to read about that. So it's Love, Johnny Carson, Fan's Journey to Find the Genius Behind the Legend. And genius is an accurate word. Mark Malkoff, congratulations again on the book. I look forward to reading it.
2: Thanks, Benny. I really appreciate it. It was a pleasure talking to you.
1: Take care, bud.
0: This is the best of Vinnie Penn, New Haven's.
3: A mainly dry rest of the day. This is Storm teammate meteorologist Zach Duhame. Highs in the low to mid 80s, a good amount of humidity.
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1: Full Metal Jackie. How are
17: you? That's right. I'm great. How are you?
1: That's a badass name. Full Metal Jackie is awesome. How do you pronounce your last name?
17: Kaiser.
1: See, I would have never gotten that right. But
17: I know. It spells crazy.
1: Full Metal Jackie is badass. And it's Full Metal Jackie certified the 50 most influential heavy metal songs of the 80s. That's my decade, Jackie. You look like you were born in the early 90s. That might even be insulting. I don't know. What do you know about the 80s?
17: Well, I had an older sibling that introduced me to the good music of the 80s. So I might have been born a little too late for it, but I am definitely a huge, huge fan, and I grew up on all that music.
1: Yeah, you're throwing down the names. You got Danzig in there. I haven't heard that name in a while. I'm a huge Dio fan myself. Dio is one of the rare ones who he was able to get fairly commercial, too. I love that song, like Hungry for Heaven. Which song of Dio's has made the list?
17: Children of the Sea, Heaven and Hell.
1: Oh, yeah. Yeah, well, that's metal. That's metal for you. Yeah, did you have, did you think artist?
17: Oh, and also Rock and Roll Children. Sorry, I forgot. Also Rock and Roll Children.
1: Okay, Jack. So Rock and Roll Children, to me, I mean, that was like a single. That's commercial. That's it's interesting. You would call that heavy metal? I mean, I do, too. But it was it had the video and it was a little poppier, for lack of a better word, I would say.
17: Yeah, but, you know, I mean, look, this this book was not about, you know, sort of ranking songs. It was more about understanding them, you know, straight from the artists who wrote them. And I think it's safe to say that, you know, the 80s was, you know, very important time for metal. And I think a lot of bands were sort of misunderstood, maybe by the way that they looked and by the artwork and, you know, their you know, their albums and stuff. But I think the purpose of this and my reason for doing this is because I've been very much, lyrics were very important to me because I've been doing my show for a long time and I had to sort of create edits of some of these songs because the ones you mentioned, some of them were singles, but a lot of them weren't. So a lot of the songs I played on my show, I had to create my own edits because labels never made, you know, clean edits for them because they were never meant for radio. And when I did that, I really, really analyzed the lyrics, and I realized we've been singing a lot of these songs wrong over the years.
1: That's tough work, too. That nothing gets to me more than a bad edit, especially on a song that I love so much. And it's like, oh, you just took out a crucial bridge or even...
17: Or crucial F-bomb.
1: Yeah, well, that's a necessity. But I interviewed a lot of these guys long before I got into radio. I was covering metal for Cream, for Circus Magazine, for Hit Parader. I had great interviews back in the day with Ozzy, with Rob Halford. What you got, though, it seems, is the insight, the inspiration behind, like, the lyrics.
17: And a lot of times, like, where the stories happen, like, what brought it, you know, where they were when those lyrics, you know, came to them. And that's why I, you know, like I said, there's a lot of misconceptions about a lot of music that we are fans of and that are, you know, classic songs for us, and we might not know the true history. Yeah. So I thought, go straight to the source. You know?
1: I love it. Well, Halford is always kind of mocking us now, as you think that song is about hot rocks, but it's not about, you know, he's always kind of implying that all these years we've had the lyrics wrong. What's one song that comes right to mind? Like, yeah, that's not about that at all. This is what it's about.
17: Off the top of my head, I mean, first of all, and you got to love Rob Halford for the tongue-in-cheek way he sort of, like, messes with people, but in a very lovely way. But, you know, there were so many amazing interviews that I got to do, and you know, I really feel like anyone who's a fan of the genre is going to really enjoy hearing some of the stories, many that were just really never told before. From the actual lyricists for all of our, you know, a lot of our favorite songs from such an important time in metal.
1: Yeah.
17: But what, you know, if you ask me, like, if I, you know, I definitely had a few surprises when doing these interviews, but I think, you know, one of the biggest surprises for me is just sort of how intentional a lot of these lyrics were. You know, metal gets dismissed.
1: As it sure does.
17: Sort of loud and aggressive. But when you talk to the writers, you really realize how much thought and frustration, with, you know, whether it's politics and real life, went into these songs.
1: Yeah. I mean, when we lost the Prince of Darkness this past year, I watched as so many people realized the lyrics were, you know, the lyrics were brilliant. Crazy Train, yeah, it's an anthem and it is a good party tune. Read the lyrics. Heirs of a Cold War, that's what we've become. You know, I mean, he's a hell of a lyricist, so you're exactly right. What about AC/DC, though? I mean, I love AC/DC, and I'm hoping to see them this year, but and I don't want to say I'm dismissive of the lyrics, but like Back in Black, you say I got the story there. I always felt like they were just, it was more about fist waving, what, you know, what worked. I never really read into an AC/DC song before. It was all in the title.
17: Well, I think that not everyone wants to, you know, not everyone, when you're just rocking out and fist in the air, you know, I don't know that you're always thinking about specifically what the song is about. I think there's a time and a place, right? I mean, I think that some of the biggest songs that, you know, everyone is chanting to at, you know, venues when we're seeing shows or whatever, sometimes I bet some of these guys are laughing because we're all like, yeah, party, we're ready. And, you know, so the songs could be about something truly dark and horrific.
1: Totally.
17: But that's what makes these artists great at what they do, is turning, you know, whether it's pain or heartache into something that might mean something else to the listener.
1: Yeah, well, and two of the artists we've already mentioned a couple times got called out on the carpet a lot about that. You know, Halford was brought, I think, in front of Congress about one of his songs.
17: Right.
1: Ozzy was always explaining Suicide Solution. You know, he always had to explain that away. You got a favorite, Jack? And again, we are on with Full Metal Jack. It's Full Metal Jackie certified to the 50 most influential heavy metal songs of the 80s and the true stories behind their lyrics. Do you have a favorite band, favorite song?
17: In the book or in life?
1: I want in life, Jack. I want in life.
17: I would say one of my favorite bands of all time would be Typo Negative. I don't know if you are familiar.
1: Yeah, but I interviewed them back in the day, Jack, but that's a little bit harder than I usually go, but that tells me it tells me a lot about you.
17: Yeah. Well, I'm from New York, so
1: all right.
17: Typo Negative was from Brooklyn.
1: Yeah.
17: So I was lucky enough to get to see them quite a few times. And, you know, I would actually see Peter Steele at shows when we'd be out and about, which, you know, was amazing. That guy was like a evil comic book character, like super tall, thin, long black hair. And he had this deep, scary voice, but he was hilarious. And, you know, that Brooklyn sense of humor.
1: Yeah.
17: But, yeah, Typo would be my favorite.
1: Yeah. Well, I can't wait to check the book out. So great that you got to do it. Had to be tough to come up with 50. Some had to hit the floor, no? There's probably going to be a part two.
17: You know, it was definitely difficult to narrow down the list, but the list was really just a framework. The real point was, you know, influence, you know, cultural, lyrical, emotional. You know, these songs shaped how metal spoke to people. And that's what I was trying to, you know, relay in this book.
1: And I love it, too. Earlier today, they sent me, hey, just so you know, it's Full Metal Jackie on Instagram and on X. On Facebook, though, it's Full Metal Jackie 666. I love that. I thought that was awesome. For it was a holy number. The number was 666. Tremendous, Jack. I wish you the best of luck, and I can't wait to read the book.
17: Thank you so much for your time.
1: See ya.
0: This is the best of Vinny Penn.
11: Fox News, I'm CJ Papa. Congressman Byron Donalds is just one victory away from becoming the first black governor in Florida. Fox's Madeline Rivera.
18: The longtime Trump ally benefited from the president's endorsement, beating several other candidates, including Florida Lieutenant Governor Jay Collins. Florida Governor Ron DeSantis, whose term limited, stayed out of the primary.
11: He takes on Democrat David Jolly this fall. Democratic socialists in the Sunshine State celebrating the stunning victory of Representative Angie Nixon over Trump impeachment witness Alex Vindman in the Senate primary. She challenges U.S. Senator Ashley Moody in November. In Alaska, incumbent Senator Dan S. Sullivan and Democrat Mary Petola, former Representative Vance, officials still tallying up the ballots since the top four move on to the November midterms. 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
25: Hello.
21: Welcome to the show.
25: Good morning. Thank you so much for having me.
21: I was looking forward to having you on. I'm a big fan, but, you know, I guess I can't be the biggest fan because it wasn't until this week when I booked you on the show that I found out you're yet another one from that all-new Mickey Mouse Club. I never knew that about you, ever.
25: I sure am. Yes, that was the first big job that I got when I was a kid, and boy, was it a good one.
21: I mean, what a class. What a graduating class that was. Here's the sad part, though, Nikki. Like, I'm 58.
25: Okay.
21: I'm 58 years old. I remember that. I was on the radio when the all-new Mickey Mouse Club, like, they launched it, and, you know, it was kind of this new, it was dancey. It was very...
25: No.
21: Yeah, it was very different from the Mickey Mouse Club of my youth, and what a graduating class it was. I can't say that I remembered, you know, like when Britney Spears popped. It's not like I looked and I was like, hey, if I remembered anyone, oddly enough, it might have been only Keri Russell. I don't know why, but I think it was Keri Russell.
25: Well, I know why. I mean, the hair, the face.
21: Maybe.
25: You know,
21: yeah.
25: She's incredible.
21: Yeah, yeah.
25: I mean, Keri Russell is so memorable. I know. What a class. I to this day, I still pinch myself. I can't believe that happened. You know, I was a little girl from a really small town in South Georgia with, I think at the time, we had like one traffic light. And you know, being a singer and a dancer and a performer had been my dream since I was like 3 years old, believe it or not. And to get on a show like that, it, with so many kids that auditioned for it, it's one of those things that you just, it's hard to wrap your brain around, but I'm sure grateful that it happened to me because it was one of the best experiences of my life.
1: Yeah. Oh, I launched so many great careers, and I would imagine that it did. But oddly, oddly enough, I mean, I came across you as abbreviated as they were, believe it or not. Like I watched North Shore. My mom was a huge Days of Our Lives fan. I watched Awkward. I mean, I remember watching Awkward.
25: Oh, my God.
1: Yeah, yeah. So I that's why I say, like, you know, I was always familiar with your work, but never knowing you were from the big graduating class of, you know, whatever it was, 1993 or what have you. I'm seeing here. Yeah,
25: Thank you so much.
1: I loved Awkward. I remember hearing that it wouldn't be coming back. It had a good little run, though. It had a longer run than North Shore.
25: Absolutely. No, we did that show for 6 years. We were doing Awkward, and it was one of the greatest work experiences of my life. Actually, I'm in New York, and one of my very best friends, who we did the show together, Desi Reitick, she's now on The Daily Show. I was just with her yesterday.
1: Wow,
25: and
1: really?
25: We spent hours talking about Awkward and the memories that we had on that show. It was that Lauren Unerich, she created it, developed it, showran, wrote it. And man, it was just such a beautiful love letter to anyone who went through high school, which is, you know, most everyone. And I thought she did such a beautiful job creating those characters and giving us such a fun playground. And I missed Lacey Hamilton. That was the character I played on that show. She was so special, and I miss it. She's one of those characters that, if I could put those wedges, she's always in these like heeled wedges. If I could put those wedges on one more time, that would make me so happy.
1: I love it. Yeah, yeah. And I know we have something else to talk about here, but what was interesting was I watched that with my daughter on MTV, who was just starting high school, maybe 2 years out from high school. And I remember at certain points, it could get heavy, that show, too. But it was something we did together. I just remember being conscious of the fact, I don't want her to, like, dread high school. I want her to be excited for it. And the show was obviously very heavy stuff, but it was something we watched together for like 4 years. I feel like we watched that show together.
25: We heard that, you know, I heard that from so many moms and daughters throughout the years, and it keeps going because people keep finding it.
1: Yeah.
25: And then I'll have somebody come up and say, I watched that with my daughter, or a young girl say, I watched that with my mom or my dad. And I think the thing about the show that was so great is there was so much, yes, we might have really touched upon heavier issues, but we did it in this comedic way, which made it very accessible. And it also opened up the room for a mother or a dad to have a conversation with their child about something that might, you know, be awkward to get into without having the foundation of the show. So I hear that a lot from parents. And I totally agree. Thank you for that. I really appreciate it.
1: No, thank you. And again, we're on with Nikki DeLoach, and it's a much more lighthearted fare that we're actually discussing. I'm also a huge what my daughter won't do with me, believe it or not, because we're very tight, is she will not do, you're not to upset. I'm a huge Hallmark Christmas movie fan. I have been for a long time. My daughter, no matter who's in, it could be the coolest person. I remember there was a Christina Milian one, and I'm like, you'll watch this one with me, won't you? And she's like, no, you're on your own with Hallmark Christmas movies. So I am on my own with those. But this is great stuff. It's Christmas at Sea. Is this the first ever, like, docuseries? Like first time they've done a four-part limited series? And it's already begun, I believe?
25: It has. We are one episode in. We have three more episodes left of this four-part docuseries. And I'll plug, it's Mondays at 8 p.m. on the Hallmark Channel, and then it streams the next day on Hallmark Plus. And, you know, this is a love letter to our fans. I mean, we, you know, our fans are the best fans in the world. I don't know if you know this. They not just watch our movies. They show up to events. They support our causes. And this was our way of giving back to them and highlighting their stories and giving them their own, you know, Hallmark moment. And so our audience is such a reflection of the content that we make. They're such beautiful humans. And, you know, they're all going through their own hard. It's why they all tune in to watch Hallmark, is because, you know, when you're going through something really hard and you watch something that brings you joy and comfort and peace, and at the end of the day, you can feel that everything is going to be okay. I get that on such a deep level. I've gone through a lot of hard myself. I have a younger son that's had 3 heart surgeries. I've lost my dad. So I am the audience. The audience is me.
1: Yeah,
25: you know?
1: Yeah, I feel that.
25: So I get what our shows and our movies do for people. So this is just a way for us to give back to them and just spotlight how amazing they are.
1: Yeah. So we get a con, a Hallmark con, a Christmas con, I guess you could call it, that comes to town once a year. And I love those. And that's basically what this is, right? It's a sold out Christmas cruise from Miami to Nassau. So it's a bunch of Hallmark Christmas movie fans who are like seeing themselves now. Like, are there people tuning into this on Monday nights looking for themselves? I would imagine there are, wondering if they made the cut.
25: Oh, yes. I'm sure people are like, wait, there I am.
1: Yeah.
25: I got to tell you, I didn't know what to expect. I mean, number one, I get really bad seasickness. I have to wear like a prescription patch. I didn't know what to expect. I've never done anything like this before. All I knew is that, you know, my friends, meaning the other talent, we were all in, and then we were going to have all of our, you know, amazing fans aboard. And the second my feet hit that ship, I mean, it's unexplainable. And I think when people watch it, they'll feel it. The amount of joy that came off of that boat, I just kept calling it a floating island of joy. I don't think I've ever felt that much joy in one single solitary place in my life.
1: Yeah.
25: It was truly one of the greatest experiences of my life, and I hope people feel that whenever they watch the show.
1: Yeah, and we are smack dab in the middle of the 13th annual Christmas in July event, which I love. I'm a big Christmas fan. I start counting down the days right now. And I wish I got on this ship. I think I remember hearing about, when tickets went up for sale for it. I didn't know you guys were documenting. I think it's very cool. It's Christmas. It airs every Monday night, like she said, on the Hallmark Channel. Nikki DeLoach, so many great stuff. Do you have a Christmas movie coming out this coming season?
25: I am going to shoot my Christmas movie in August, and I am so excited about this one. And I think our audience will be too. But I have to keep it under lock and key because this is a really, really, really, really cool opportunity that we are getting to do in this next Christmas movie that I'm going to do. So everybody will just have to tune in the end of the year to see.
1: Are you a Manhattan executive who begrudgingly goes home to her small town and falls in love with a guy whose farm your company is just about to buy?
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11: 25.
12: Mr. President, why wait for Congress to release the Epstein files? Why not just do it now?
13: It's not the question that I mind, it's your attitude. I think you are a terrible reporter. It's the way you ask these questions. You start off with a man who's highly respected, asking him a horrible, insubordinate, and just a terrible question. And you could even ask that same exact question nicely. You're all psyched, or somebody psychs you over at ABC, they're gonna psych it. You're a terrible person and a terrible reporter. As far as the Epstein files is, I have nothing to do with Jeffrey Epstein. I threw him out of my club many years ago because I thought he was a sick pervert. But I guess I turned out to be right. But you know who does have? Bill Clinton.
11: Boom.
13: Larry Summers, who ran Boom. Harvard, was with him every single night, every single weekend. They lived together. They went to his island many times. I never did. Andrew Weissman, I hear. All these guys were friends of his. You don't even talk about those people. You just keep going on the Epstein files. And what the Epstein is a Democrat hoax to try and get me not to be able to talk about the $21 trillion that I talked about today. It's a hoax. Now, I just got a little report, and I put it in my pocket, of all the money that he's given to Democrats. He gave me none, zero, no money to me. But he gave money to Democrats, and people are wise to your hoax. And ABC's your company, your crappy company, is one of the perpetrators. And I'll tell you something. I think the license should be taken away from ABC because your news is so fake and it's so wrong. And we have a great commissioner, the chairman, who should look at that, because I think when you come in,

0: And when you're 97% negative to Trump, and then Trump wins the election in a landslide, that means obviously your news is not credible, and you're not credible as a reporter. So I've answered your question. You should go and look at the Democrats who received money from Epstein, who spent their time. Larry Summers was with him all the time. That creep,
1: he's already stepped down.
0: The fund guy was with him all the time. What's his name? Reid Hoffman. I don't know Reid Hoffman, but I know he spends a lot of money on the radical left. Reid Hoffman, in my opinion, should be under investigation. He's a sleazebag. And those are the people, but they don't get any press, they don't get any news, and you're not after the radical left because you're a radical left network. But I think the way you ask a question with the anger and the meanness is terrible. You ought to go back and learn how to be a reporter. No more questions from you.
1: I don't think you'd go on that tear if you were hours away, a day away from your name being released on this list. Unless you've scrubbed the list completely clean of your name. Yeah, you got to do all the bobbing and the weaving and the dancing for the people who are sure it's on there. But I just don't think you conduct yourself the way Trump did right there if you were sweating a damn thing about that. Now, with regard to him opening that whole thing, saying you're disrespectful, it's because she asked a question about a Jamal Khashoggi. Her name is Mary Bruce of ABC News. It's lost on me. And him going on a tear about ABC and all that stuff is dangerous. The talk about losing licenses, this one losing their job. Biden was talking all that way about the right, and we were up in arms about that. I don't want, you know, Trump talking about that from the... as far as the left is concerned, you ask a question, you know, you answer the question, you berate. It shouldn't devolve into, you know, we should really look into revoking your, that's just, that's scary talk. But this Khashoggi is intriguing, especially because of this.

0: You are now listening to The Best of Vinny Penn.
1: I'm not going to tell you where this happened, but yesterday I saw someone post something that really caught my attention. And it was a black girl had posted, "What is something you like about white people that's not rooted in oppression?" And, you know, how could that not get your attention? Because you're just like, see, this is where social media just continues to divide. There's people thriving on there looking to divide. And, like, what is that? What do you mean? It's 2026. Like, what are you talking about? What history book did you just put down? Which Color Purple did you just watch on TBS that has you? What life have you lived? And this is why we see some of the crazy stories we see. People are online the same way I am, you know, coming along slow, but getting fired up. This is where people get radicalized and indoctrinated. And, you know, and I really think people should be policing this kind of content. Maybe not necessarily this, because I'll give it up to this girl. She was looking for a little comedy, because right after that, she goes, "I'll start. I love that white people treat their animals like family. Funerals, birthday parties, customized toys, you name it. The kids get it and the animals too. Man, they'll bake you the best pie you ever had and be aware of all your allergies." You know, so these funny jokes. But I didn't get to the jokes until I revisited, and I only revisited this post because my phone kept blowing up that what I said was getting a lot of action. And I think it's important for you all to hear that. I don't know if I'm going to be able to tell this that well. But I see that and my buttons get pushed for the very reasons I just illustrated right there. Like, are you doing something good today? Or are you just dividing people who couldn't possibly be more divided, yet we managed to find ways to do it? So I start scrolling, and I didn't see the funny stuff. I saw that one, her, like, "I'll start," and I realized, oh, okay. She's got a funny one, but ultimately she's at, "What is something you like about white people that's," I don't even understand the question, "that's not rooted in oppression?" And then I started seeing things. I love this thread. "There's so much that I'm grateful to you black people for. Music, food, style. To hear it reciprocated really warms my heart." There's a heart next to it. And I click on it, and it's just some white dude. Then I see, "As a white man who spends so much time embarrassed of being white, I love this post." What, dude? What? What do you mean you're a white person who spends so much time embarrassed of being white, and for that reason, you love this post? What? But this is one of our biggest problems as a society and in America is the guilt-ridden white person. Because they usually get elected into office, come up with stupid, and they need to feel better about, because they watch, they're embarrassed by history, and it's reparations. It's their own personal, private reparations. So there was another one on here that got me too. "White guy here, this might be my favorite post of all time. We don't deserve how big your hearts are." Dude, how lonely are you? Do you have anyone to talk to? Do you have a friend? What? What are you? What? "White guy here," raising his hand. You got to click on him, too. "This is my favorite of all time. We don't deserve how big your hearts are. And these people, they're tragic. White guy here. I'm so embarrassed of being." Why, bro? Why? Yeah, it's cringy to watch that stuff. Those days are over. I don't even understand how they happened. I go and post all the white guys on this thread announcing themselves as just that, and then declaring their love for this post and thanking black people for their music and food solves the riddle of all the white women either staying single these days or asking for divorces at 50. Right? Right, dude?
2: Great, dude.
1: Okay. That's great. So then I get on with my life, right? And I make dinner. And when I got up this morning to do the show, my phone, ba-ding, ba-ding, ba-ding, ba-ding, ba-ding. I've got a couple hundred likes on my comment. And I'm like, ooh, I forgot about that. That was one where I potentially thought I could get in trouble. I click on the likes and scroll through them. Hundreds of likes on that comment. one thing in common from all the likers. You know what it is? Any guesses? All white women. All basically saying, yep, today's white man is just a rollover bitch, apologist, beta. No one finds that appealing. You know, embarrassed to be a man. And I'm not even a bit of, I'm a softie. But I looked at that like, what are you doing on here? The girl's trying to even be funny. And you're on here. This is, thanks so much for your forgiveness. What? 300 likes on that comment, all from ostensibly single, definitely white females. Hey, this is Vinny.
2: Hello, Vinny.
1: Yes, sir.
2: Hi, this is James in Berlin. I just wanted to comment on your comment about you're getting all these likes about your comment about the feminization of men and how women are claiming that they no longer like it. But unfortunately, in Connecticut, my guess is that 70% of the women who are white women who liked your post are, in fact, liberal Democrats who have voted for all this feminization over the years in every aspect of our society. To the school boards that instituted all these radical policies about pronouns and how men are oppressive and what is appropriate language for talking for boys to girls. I find it interesting because I am a single man here in Connecticut. Quite simply, along with my other friends who are single, we literally can't find any women to date in Connecticut. Because there's so few Republican women, we're basically looking for divorced imports from Europe because the core values of respecting manhood and femininity as two separate but equal parts don't exist. And I'm interested in your comments on that.
1: Well, my first comment would be, I don't know that that's who's like. I don't really understand your observation that everybody who's liking that are the liberal women here who are voting for this or voting for that. Because why would they be liking a comment wherein I say, look at all these guys, you know, gleefully declaring they're white, ashamed, and apologetic. I see, the people who would like that kind of a pot shot as being the women who are mad at the road we've gone down, no?
2: Well, see, Vinny, what you're maybe not seeing, but I'm seeing, and not just me, but others, is there has been this cultural change that has occurred, and I'm going to use the Trump presidencies 1 and 2. I am seeing so many women who I knew in high school, graduated with me, who were lifetime Democrats. Until they saw their cars getting broken into in their nice residential neighborhoods and the police no longer allowed to arrest anybody because of the laws and things that were passed. What we call the BS index of life is I can believe all kinds of things until they affect me. And then when they affect me enough times,
1: yeah,
2: it's a little hard. So what I'm seeing is if you go out to any restaurant in New Haven or anywhere else, you will see girl squads of divorced women, 3, 4, 5 out to dinner with no dates, no men. They are not there because they, quote, are not choosing the men. They are not there because the men are not choosing them. They're not choosing to invest money and date these women anymore. And you're seeing it all across Instagram, all across all social medias, that all the girl influencers, by which I mean girls from 14 to 72, there's even a woman in New York City who's telling the girls, what you got to do? She's like 72, is a fashion icon. You got to go back out to the bars on Friday nights and say hello to men again and not tell them they're creeps because they came up and said hi and they want to buy you a drink. In other words, we want you to go back to 1965
1: yeah.
2: to 1985.
1: Yeah.
2: And you see where I'm coming from?
1: Oh,
2: it's
1: absolutely.
2: A cultural zeitgeist.
1: Yeah, absolutely. And I think it's been politicized, too. So there are guys like me and you out there who are just, we would maybe refer to ourselves as traditionalists. Well, that's MAGA. What do you mean it's MAGA? It has nothing to do with politics. It has to do with the way I was raised. I want to hold the door for a woman. I don't want to apologize for anything I didn't do. I have no reparations to dole out. Oh, you're MAGA. And it's like, this isn't political. This is just, I'm a guy interested in you. Let's leave the politics out of it.
2: Absolutely. And I want to give you a perfect example of this right now. One of my friends is on a vacation down in Florida, visiting his buddies down there, playing golf, going out, having a good time. And a girlfriend, I'm a friend, so she keeps asking me, because he's single, what is he up to? Does he miss his ex-girlfriend? And I'm like, I haven't even talked to him. They're like, what? Yeah. I said, yeah, he's been gone for 2 weeks. He's down with his buds playing golf. Why would I be bothering him? They're like, but he went through a breakup 3 months ago. Doesn't he miss her? I'm like, do you understand that as guys, when we go play golf, most of what we talk about is, man, I would have hit 7-iron on that.
1: Yes. Or, yeah.
2: Hey, you know, if you're closest to pin on this one, you got the first round.
1: Yeah.
2: We don't go into this stuff.
1: Yeah.
2: But
1: I learned that the hard way, though, my man, I got to say, because I was, you know, I am someone who wears my heart out on my sleeve. So when I was going through my divorce, I did want to talk about it. And I learned the hard way. Yeah, your boys don't really want to talk about that. They really don't want. It was unfortunate because I'm a good listener. And I, you know, when my buddies who did go through that and they did want to, I was there for them. I didn't get it in return. It's too bad. But you are spot on with that observation.
2: And it's not about, it doesn't mean that you would one-on-one with your best buddy, sitting down, watching the game, aren't going to talk a little bit about, hey, how you doing, man? How you feel? But it's not something we keep reopening like a jar of worms when we're fishing. You know, that's the thing about women, is they like to reopen the same jar over and over and over, and don't understand that for most men, when it's done, it's kind of done.
1: Yeah. Yeah,
2: you have a great day, my friend.
1: Thanks for the call, my man.
0: This is the best of Vinnie Penn. New Haven.
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19: 500 miles to retrieve her son from foster care in the state of Connecticut. Now she's fighting the office of the Attorney General in Connecticut because said office is intent on giving that child away to an East Haven family. I know. What's going to happen? Lay down. Sit back. Yes? Oh, he's very, very, he's angry, and he wants everybody, people from Ecuador who are here illegally, he wants him safe. He wants every child safe, which is why you can't get arrested at playgrounds, even if you're there to pluck a child, and school bus stunt. Yeah, that same guy. Let's get back to the story now. She had very little money, this Ecuadorian mother, and a job at McDonald's. She's 22 years old. A harrowing journey to regain custody of her 7-year-old son. But she's met with, this is Miriam, this I didn't write, this is CT Examiner. Does everybody know about this story? Now she's met with the overwhelming task of battling Attorney General William Tong. Her case in a Middlesex 8th District Superior Court will be decided by a judge who, up until 2022, are you all ready? This is called an arc in the story. Who, up until 2022, this judge was part of Tong's staff. But he's the oftentimes loud and volatile and theatrical William Tong. Mom's the word on this one. The mother was allowed to enter the United States back in 2024 without papers under a program implemented by another arc by President Joe Biden, which was later ended by President Donald Trump. According to documents reviewed by the CT Examiner and information provided by sources who know the case, since arriving here in Connecticut, she's cooperated with DCF and taken steps and enrolled in programs required to show she's capable as a mother. She says she's frustrated and scared. And she's worried that they're going to take her son away from her. You're seeing this story everywhere, aren't you? Or maybe you're not. Is it being covered everywhere? I'll have her on. At 16 years old, she gave birth to her son in Ecuador. At 3 years old, her mother, the boy's grandmother, took him to the United States due to the escalating violence in her home country, having nothing to do with
1: her being fit as a mother. She told CT Examiner, they first came here because things were getting really bad in Ecuador. Criminal gangs were emerging. They were taking children. I think that's lost on Tong, that children get taken right here, you know, at like bus stops and playgrounds. Common sense is just thing of the past, evidently. She said, my mom said, I'm going to the United States. At first I resisted and told her the gangs are going there too. Are they? Not according to Tong. Always in the wrong. She said, wait until I turn 18. It's only a few months away. But grandmother saw urgency, traveled for months by foot and by bus with the child. Now, grandma was arrested by Meriden police in June 2023 for domestic violence. Yeah, grandma. It involved the grandmother's boyfriend and the child. After the grandmother's arrest, without other family in the United States, the child, who was then five, was placed in foster care. Within minutes of getting to the safe shores of the United States of America, plucked from grandma's care due to one incident, the charges against grandma were later dropped. Mom gets here, and they don't even give her kid. William Tong says, I got an East Haven family for this kid. That's William Tong. Did you know about this? Everybody who knows about this story with William Tong, call into the project right now. 844-960-1410. Jim, let's take caller number one right now. Who knows about this story? Let's take this call. Oh, go to line number two. The people who know about this story. Three? Four? Right.
20: Pelosi, the results are in yesterday's Florida primary elections.
21: President Trump backed Congressman Byron Donalds, winning Florida's GOP gubernatorial primary. He'll take on former Representative David Jolly in November, a former Republican.
20: Fox's Kristen Goodwin, Democratic Socialist Angie Nixon won her primary for Senate. She's going to face Republican Senator Ashley Moody.
22: But progressives did see a loss in the 25th congressional district, where DSA-backed candidate Oliver Larkin failed to prevail against the incumbent Jared Moskowitz.
20: Fox's Madeline Rivera, President Trump announcing a last-minute deal with Canada.
23: Writing on Truth Social, I have paused the 50% tariffs against Canada for a three-day period based on the fact that Canada and the USA, subject to the finalization of documents, have a deal.
20: That is Fox's Ashley Strohmeyer reporting. 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
6: The different color noises, white noise, brown noise, pink noise. Brown noise is deeper, has lower frequencies, it's got more bass, minimalizes that higher frequency. Mm-hmm. And I didn't really know this, but apparently you can liken some of these to sounds in nature. And apparently brown noise is more akin to like a river rapid or a heavy rainfall or thunder.
7: Because there's also white noise and pink noise, you think brown noise is just named after the color brown. Wrong. There was a scientist named Robert Brown from Scotland.
6: White noise is used, aside from just sleeping, a lot of times with like noise-canceling headphones and stuff, mm-hmm. masking other sounds.
7: Pink noise is a little different. It's kind of like the compromise between white noise and brown noise.
6: As far as which one is best for sleep, there have been some very middling studies over the years. But at Oxford in 2017, they said that they fell asleep 40% faster listening to white noise, but their overall sleep was about the same.
7: Okay.
6: There was a study in 2017 from Northwestern of 13 older adults, and they said pink noise provided deeper sleep overall and improved ability to recall words.
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27: I'm Seth Doan of CBS News, and I'm excited to introduce a new podcast from 60 Minutes called A Second Look. The team at 60 Minutes has spent the last year digging through thousands of tapes, transcripts, and reels of film, and you're about to hear some of the sound that was never broadcast, like 21-year-old Taylor Swift imagining her future success.
29: Sometimes I get really overwhelmed when I think about, like, 10 years from now I'll be 30. What's the sound then? What are the choices I've made at that point? Oh my God, what does my life look like?
27: Then there are the people you may not recognize by name, but who witnessed some of the most important events in modern history. Along the way, I'll speak with some of the legendary correspondents who reported the stories, as well as those whose lives were altered after sitting down with 60. Together, we'll hear how much our world has changed.
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1: Promoting today, my man.
33: Yeah, I do now. I figured it out.
1: Yeah. Is it like it's a tried and true stand-up tour you're doing here? I don't see a name like tied to it, like We'll Get Them One Day or, you know, something like that. It's a tried and true.
33: No. I think it's weird to label tours. I don't know. I go on the road. I do stand-up. Then I go home. I don't christen it like a ship.
1: That's interesting, too, because I'll tell you what. Your book, In 50 Years, We'll All Be Chicks, which came out in 2010. It's a great title, and you're practically Nostradamus. Talk about way ahead of the curve, because here we are 16 years later, and a lot of people would agree, yes, the beta male is here. You're good with titles, is what I'm saying. Did you come up with that title?
33: Yeah, and, you know, it's kind of interesting. Of course, the book came out in 2010, but I started writing it in 2009, so it's even older than 16 years. You know, when you write a book, you can title it anything you want, and when you write a comedy book, you just make a funny title.
1: Yeah.
33: And you try to come up with puns or word plays or something on your name or, you know, something cute or smart. And, you know, we're just kicking around names. At some point in 50 years, Wallaby Chicks just kind of popped into my head, and I don't even know why, because it's not particularly clever. It's not like a turn of phrase, and it doesn't really have anything to do with me. But it just came to me, like, this is
1: That's
33: what's
1: weird.
33: Happening.
1: Yeah.
33: And I named it that because I felt this thing that no one else was really talking about, and I don't even know where it came from, but it hit me. So, yeah.
1: It was prescient. You know, and I don't know where we were. It's hard for me to remember 2010, but surely around the bend of 2020, a lot of people would believe, yes. You know, that's when that silly toxic masculinity was born, you know, which I don't even know what to make of that. So, I mean, you were way ahead of the curve with that one. Let me ask you this, Adam. If you said to your, and that was a New York Times bestseller, and congratulations on that. If you went to your publisher today and said, hey, this is the title I was kicking around for that, I bet you they'd say no to it.
33: Yeah, the publishing world is all sort of New York-based woke, and mostly women.
1: Yeah.
33: So it's like they're not down with any of this stuff. They pretty much, I don't know if I got dropped by my publisher, but I pretty much, after my second book, or maybe third book with them, we weren't doing business anymore because they didn't like a lot of stuff I was saying.
1: Yeah, you know, Lena Dunham can put out a book today, you know, Chicks with or would it would go bestseller. No one's going to stop that. I don't even think The Man Show would make it on the air today, and I love The Man Show. That's when it started for me with you, which I don't know if you still get that or not. You probably still do, no?
33: People bring up The Man Show now and again. It's sort of...
1: Not as much? That's
33: made
1: interesting.
33: ...made it into the zeitgeist.
1: Yeah,
33: well, I
1: loved it.
33: I mean, shows... Look, shows either make it into the zeitgeist or they don't. It's kind of like, it's not really about how many seasons or how many people or how much money. It's just there's shows that kind of make it into the zeitgeist that, because there's millions of shows, you know, and I don't know most of them and neither do most people, but The Man Show able to made it into the zeitgeist. So if people bring it up, if one person brings it up to me, their buddy standing next to them doesn't go, what are you talking about?
1: Yeah, yeah. And that and Loveline, I mean, you had that quality. I don't know if you were I wouldn't call you the foil, but whether it was with Kimmel or Pinsky, huge fan of Pinsky, by the way, he's been on the show several times. You know, there was that nice kind of balance that you had there. You know what I was curious about with you? I thought you were going to be the next Norm MacDonald. I thought there were movies going to be right after this. Your timing's impeccable. You got that droll delivery. Did you just never entertain getting into acting? Is that not something that interested you?
33: It never was a concern or emphasis of mine. I did, however, make a couple of films independently. Made a movie called The Hammer several years ago,
1: yeah.
33: I think you would enjoy. And I made a movie called Road Hard. But these were both...
1: Oh, yeah.
33: I starred in them, but these were, like, independent, you know, raise money films. So both good, and both turned out, and, you know, sort of highly rated on Rotten Tomatoes. But,
1: yeah.
33: No, it was never... I was never that interested... I love movies, and if Judd Apatow wants to cast me in his next movie, I'll be happy. But it's never something I pursued, and I don't know, Hollywood. You know, you got to kind of choose a lane. I kind of chose radio,
1: yeah.
33: And radio doesn't really translate into movies usually. But I do make a lot of documentaries now, actually.
1: Oh,
33: so I do make films. I'm just not in them.
1: Yeah. That's interesting. And again, we're on with Adam Carolla. He's coming to the Mohegan Sun. Nice Saturday night show, August 1st, stand-up comedy in the Cabaret. You're playing the Cabaret, which is a great room. I don't know if you've ever been through before. The Cabaret is a beautiful room at Mohegan Sun. And it's interesting to hear you say you chose radio. That doesn't surprise me at all. And I remember your stint with Stern. I even had my own little stint with Howard Stern, too. What interested me was when I started getting wind. Oh, yeah, Adam Carolla and his show's I don't even know if I consider your show to necessarily be a political show. It's stream of consciousness. You know, you cover a lot of topics. I mean, you don't hold back, but do you consider yourself to be a political commentator? I thought when you came out and defended your old partner recently, people are responding, well, his old MAGA buddy. And it's like, I don't know if Adam Carolla is his old MAGA buddy. How did you feel about being described that way?
33: I don't really think about that stuff that much.
1: I didn't think you did.
33: It comes with the territory. It's how everyone does it now. If you disagree with nut job progressives, you're far right, you know?
1: Yeah.
33: But I've never been far right. But on the other hand, far left, nuts.
1: Infinitely scary.
33: I don't know.
1: Infinitely scary.
33: I would rather be governed by someone who is far right than someone who is far left.
1: Yeah.
33: So that's my argument.
1: I was a little ticked at that because I saw you stood by your guy. You're like, look, he made a joke on a Thursday night. This horrible thing happened on Saturday night. How could he see? Let's be honest there. And then I'll tell you that MAGA, you know, saying his old MAGA buddy, that when you get hit with that, I've watched, you know, local elections here in Connecticut, even bigger elections. Once they get painted as the MAGA candidate, well, that's all anybody needs to know, good and bad. And I didn't think that was fair.
33: Well, if a tree falls in the forest and no one's there to hear it, you know, did it make a sound?
1: Yeah.
33: Right?
1: Yeah.
33: So I never see most of that stuff. If I do, I don't care.
1: You don't bother with it, yeah.
33: I have a kind of, my superpower is really not caring what people think.
1: That's a great superpower.
33: My superpower is being accurate and being correct about it, everything, and not caring what anyone thought. I mean, all through COVID, that's all I did was get pilloried for my opinions, and they all turned out to be correct, and I didn't care. I mean, I didn't enjoy it, but I wasn't going to sacrifice my correct opinions for somebody who's a dope feeling good about me. So I said all the wrong things during COVID. I was attacked by everybody, and then I turned out to be correct and nobody apologized, but I don't care.
1: Yeah.
33: My legacy is going to be a legacy of accuracy. You know, I wrote that book 17 years ago,
1: yeah,
33: and I stand by everything that's in that book.
1: Yeah. And I'll tell you, for all of the surprises that came post The Man Show and Loveline, you know, they make sense once you sit with them. The only one that I would really never seen coming was Dancing with when they announced the new season of Dancing with the Stars and they showed Adam Carolla. I literally was like, I give him three episodes. How many episodes did you even make, man? How many?
33: Four. I think I made four.
1: I added in three. Did you make four episodes? Was that fun for you? Do you...
33: Well, I don't. I did four. I did four dances. That's
1: it.
33: That much I know.
1: Before that guy got up and he went, "What are you doing? You are not fluid.
33: Yeah.
1: I do not see anything that is sexy." That guy used to drive me crazy. Maybe I could open for you, Mohegan Sun. Do you get into in your show now? Is there a Kimmel portion, a Man Show portion? Will you read the newspaper that morning? You can do the Hantavirus or whatever the hell this new one is that I refuse to acknowledge on my show. What's the show like that we're getting with you?
33: It's a straight stand-up show.
1: Okay.
33: I don't tell stories from the old days. I don't do stuff you would know me from. I don't bring up The Man Show, and I don't bring up Loveline, and
1: really?
33: I don't bring up, you know, taken over for Stern. I don't bring up any project. It's all observational stand-up.
1: Yeah. And it is wild, too, because when the Man Show, when the changing of the guard came around, Joe Rogan popped in. And I remember that and giving it a whirl with the two new hosts. And now you guys are two of the, biggest voices in, if you will, conservative podcasting. And who'd have seen that coming, man? It's surreal in a lot of ways. Don't you think it's the Wild West out there as far as podcasts are concerned? And you led the charge, Adam, in a lot of ways.
33: Yeah, I was there early.
1: You were
33: doing my podcasting. I mean, I was podcasting before I wrote 50 Years of All Be Chicks. So
1: yeah.
33: I know where I was. We just did the math on it.
1: Yeah. How do you feel about how much it's grown? I see a lot of people come up in my feed nowadays. You had at least established yourself. There was a familiarity. It's like, oh, I know this guy, and this guy's funny, and

0: You don't need to wear a mask, which they would say was dangerous, which Gavin Newsom would say, get that guy pulled off the internet.
1: Hell yeah.
0: But he's saying it's dangerous.
1: Yeah.
0: So I don't know at this point.
1: Yeah.
0: The CDC lied and Fauci lied and all these guys. So who's the dangerous one in this CNN lie?
1: Well, that's
0: so
1: fair,
0: Who's the outlet with the danger?
1: Yeah, that's fair. And I forgot all about Fauci, too, and I was doing impressions of that guy every day. Don't get together with your family. Your daughters don't need to see you. It's like, obviously, nobody... Do you remember that guy? It was like, this holiday, I'm not getting together with any of my children. And it's like, well, clearly... There's not a lot of love in that family then. That's another surreal chapter in time, Adam, I do have to say. And I think that's a fair point. Is that what you call home, too? Are you in California?
0: I'm in California until I get my house built in Nevada.
1: How do you feel about the whole, I know you got to go, but the whole Spencer Pratt thing? It's kind of more surrealism, right? But he's saying all the right things. He's frustrated.
0: I'm rooting for the guy.
1: I'm telling you, he's supposed to come on this week, but now he's really blowing up. But his frustration is relatable and palpable and understandable.
0: I totally agree.
1: Yeah.
0: I totally agree.
1: Before we let you go, and again, it's Adam Carolla, the Cabaret Theater, the legend, Mohegan Sun, Saturday, August 1st. I just wanted to ask about the headshot for the tour. It's very Kennedy. What are we going for here? It's a sophisticated look for Adam Carolla.
0: Am I wearing a black jacket, a white shirt?
1: And glasses. Very yearbook, but it's also, you know, I may run for office at some point.
0: Yeah. I have no idea. And if people grab different pictures and different shots, I don't even know. We provide.
1: I love it. You're exactly how I wanted you to be. You're just very easy. You have no issues with cholesterol or blood pressure. You don't, do you?
0: I actually do have high-ish blood pressure, and I take a medication to lower. But that's not because I'm stressed out. That's just because I'm old.
1: Yeah, you're enviably chill. You've always been enviably chill is the way I would describe you. I'm so glad you made the time for me, my man.
0: Thanks for having me.
1: Yeah, and I'm looking forward to the show again Saturday night, August 1st. Hopefully I'll be able to say hello at the show, too. I've never seen you live before, so I'm looking forward to that.
0: Oh, absolutely, say hi.
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12: Three staccato cries of Mayday and an eyewitness report of a mid-air explosion is about all that is known this morning of the British Columbia air disaster, which yesterday claimed 52 lives.
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0: He had one or two murder charges against him and was acquitted.
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0: You are now listening to The Best of Vinnie Penn. Mark Malkoff.
1: Vinnie, how are you, sir?
0: How are you, my man? Welcome to the show.
1: Thank you. I really appreciate it.
0: Comedian, writer, podcast host. You know what I didn't realize until today? Congratulations on the book, Love, Johnny Carson, one obsessive fan's journey to find the genius behind the legend, which is a great subtitle there, too. And I'm not the biggest subtitle fan. But I didn't realize your podcast is actually dedicated to Carson, too. Tell me about this Carson obsession.
1: You know, I just was really into comedy when I was a kid. My dad got me in and to comedy, and I was staying up to watch Carson on Fridays, you know, at 5, 6 years old. And then during the summer months, I could stay up. And he was just so funny and likable. He was amazing with animals, with kids, with movie stars, with comedians, people that weren't even famous, like the woman that was a potato chip inspector that noticed the potato chips were in the shape of objects. Carson put her on and made her famous. I mean, she traveled across the U.S. She went overseas. Carson yielded that power. And I just had a lot of questions about what went on behind the scenes, what Carson was like. And it never occurred to me that everyone would want to talk to me. And I ended up talking to over 400 people. People like Mel Brooks sat down with me. He was on Johnny's very first show, October 1st, 1962. So all these people were giving me their stories, and I said, why not do a book?
0: I'm not surprised you got that many. He's a legend. And who wouldn't want to remember him fondly and tell their stories? You know what I think?
1: Yeah.
0: You know what I think it is, too?
1: Tell me.
0: And I don't know how old you are, Mark. You look like a young guy. I can't believe you were able to stay up and he was still on. I'm 58 years old.
1: You're very nice.
0: I fondly recall he was my last. Look, there's a couple of guys who were pretty good at it, but they all come from a place of they were either on a sitcom or they were either, like, he was, I feel like Johnny Carson was born to be a late night TV show host. Like, he didn't come from any other place, unless you tell me otherwise. You know, like, you got Jimmy Fallon, he did a couple of movies. He came from Saturday Night Live, you know, sketch comedy show. Same could be said for Kimmel. There was only one Carson, and he came for this specific gig.
1: Yeah, Carson was born to do this show. It was his life, putting the Tonight Show. When he started, it was an hour and 45 minutes, and then it went down to 90 minutes. The guy was just exhausted. He put his life into the show. He paced himself like a quarterback on a Sunday, just his energy, and he would give it all in the show. And talk about longevity, 30 years dominating popular culture. He had competitors. In 1971, in his home in New York City in the UN Plaza, he has four TVs going on at 11:30. The first, he's watching his own show, then the Dick Cavett show opposite him, the David Frost show opposite him, and then it was either Joey Bishop or maybe Merv Griffin. So there's nobody more competitive. But Johnny, his number one rule was to make his guests look good. It was uniquely Johnny. He knew his audience, and people wanted to be on his show because they knew he was going to make them look good.
0: Yeah. I love the Cavett reference. That's interesting. My son and I have a 19-year-old son, and I don't know if Dick Cavett is having a resurgence on social media, on TikTok or whatever, but, I mean, those were compelling interviews he had in the 70s with John Lennon, you know, with various figures. I just don't think it's
1: Cavett
0: like...
1: was unbelievable.
0: And I was just going to say, I'll let you do your thing, but I think what was interesting about Carson, and Cavett in particular, although this is all about Carson, is, you know, the guest came on and they had an actual conversation. I think nowadays it's a lot, okay, we're going to play ping pong together. We're going to do a drinking game together.
1: That is absolutely true.
0: I want to see a skilled interviewer.
1: I sat down with Dick Cavett a bunch of times, and he told me that he got advice from Jack Parr, who was before Johnny Carson, make it a conversation, throw the pre-interview out. And that's what happened. Dick Cavett told me the story about being 12 years old, going to see the local magician, Johnny Carson, who was a decade older. Cavett and his two 12-year-old friends go to introduce themselves to Carson backstage. We're also junior magicians. And Johnny Carson, during his show, introduced Cavett and his two friends. And Cavett, as a 12-year-old that night, wrote in his diary, "Today I met Johnny Carson. It was the greatest day of my life."
0: Yeah, yeah. What became mythical almost was, if not the most ultimate pressure cooker, is the comedian who gets booked on the show. You know, that's achievement number one. Is he going to invite me to the couch? Do I get over to the couch? I mean,
1: that's true.
0: Yeah, I mean, that carries such a weight with it. And, you know, I just, I don't think anybody has come close to him since. And I don't know if anybody ever did. I was never much, you know, I get what Letterman does. But Carson is the OG. He remains the OG. I don't think anybody touches him or is going to. Tell me who were some of the more interesting names in the book. The book is available now. Love, Johnny Carson.
1: I love talking to Ed Ames with the famous tomahawk incident that they threw tomahawks, and it's one of the most famous Carson clips.
0: Yeah, yeah.
1: He was 90 years old in Beverly Hills, and I sat down with him, and he said, "Mark, I did not know how to throw a tomahawk, and it hits the crotch area of this wooden cutout." And to this day, it's still considered the longest sustained laughter in the history of television.
0: Wow. I didn't know that. Did you manage to get in with Joan Rivers' daughter? I would have loved the take there because I thought that was an unnecessary. Joan Rivers was great. She was actually really good when she would fill in for Johnny. But I think that got a bad rap, how that all played out.
1: It was unfortunate. Melissa wouldn't talk to me. I'd met Joan twice.
0: Really?
1: Very nice, but she wouldn't talk to me either. But even Joan's own friends told her, you need to tell Johnny you're going to go opposite him. He did so much for you. Johnny made her permanent guest host. And
0: that's true.
1: Famously, she did not tell Johnny Carson. And Joan tried to take Johnny's producer, Peter LaSalle, tried to take all of Johnny's talent coordinators, offered them double their salary.
0: Oh.
1: And Johnny was wounded. Johnny was very, very hurt.
0: Yeah, I didn't know that end of it. I just remember when she would fill in, I wasn't let down. I at that time, it was like late 80s, I remember thinking, oh, she's funny when she fills in for Johnny.
1: She was great. Every 5 weeks, she was amazing. You're absolutely right. It was an event watching the show. Tiny Tim, when he got married on The Tonight Show in 1969, 45 million viewers, second to the moon landing. That is the power Johnny Carson show wielded.
0: That's extraordinary. Yeah. And then what do you make of when he was done with the show, Mark? That's one of my favorite things about Johnny Carson was he was like, that's done. I'm off the grid. Next time you say, I'm going to have long hair. It's going to be my Tarzan era. You're not going to see me, you know, on red carpets. I'm gone. I'm done. But why do you think he became a recluse?
1: He didn't want to beat Bob Hope. He thought Bob Hope stuck around too long and his performing just got, he was just not as sharp as he was. And he wanted people to remember him just for being at the top of his game. And for two solid years after he retired in May of 92, he did do Bob Hope's 90th birthday at the American Teacher Awards, Kennedy Center Honors. He got the Presidential Medal of Freedom from George Herbert Walker Bush. Simpsons then did a David Letterman cameo. Then we never saw the man again. He was having poker games with his friends Chevy Chase and Steve Martin. He was having lunch with his writers. He was out and about, but we just never saw him on TV again.
0: Yeah. I think the book is a must-read for fans of television in general, I would say. Not even late night, just TV in general, historians, whatnot. I love seeing here the true origins of Karnak the Magnificent. I want to read about that. So it's Love, Johnny Carson, Fan's Journey to Find the Genius Behind the Legend. And genius is an accurate word. Mark Malkoff, congratulations again on the book. I look forward to reading it.
1: Thanks, Benny. I really appreciate it. It was a pleasure talking to you.
0: Take care, bud.
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3: Full Metal Jackie. How are
4: you? That's right. I'm great. How are you?
3: That's a badass name. Full Metal Jackie is awesome. How do you pronounce your last name?
4: Kaiser.
3: See, I would have never gotten that right, but
4: I know, it spells crazy.
3: Full Metal Jackie is badass, and it's Full Metal Jackie certified the 50 most influential heavy metal songs of the 80s. That's my decade, Jackie. You look like you were born in the early 90s. That might even be insulting. I don't know. What do you know about the 80s?
4: Well, I had an older sibling that introduced me to the good music of the 80s. So I might have been born a little too late for it, but I am definitely a huge, huge fan, and I grew up on all that music.
3: Yeah, you're throwing down the names. You got Danzig in there. I haven't heard that name in a while. I'm a huge Dio fan myself. Dio is one of the rare ones who he was able to get fairly commercial, too. I love that song, like Hungry for Heaven. Which song of Dio's has made the list?
4: Children of the Sea, in Heaven and Hell.
3: Oh, yeah. Yeah, well, that's metal. That's metal for you. Yeah, did you have, did you think artist?
4: Oh, and also Rock and Roll Children. Sorry, I forgot. Also Rock and Roll Children.
3: Okay, Jack, so Rock and Roll Children to me, I mean, that was like a single. That's commercial. That's it's interesting. You would call that heavy metal? I mean, I do too, but it was you know, it had the video and was a little poppier, for lack of a better word, I would say.
4: Yeah, well, you know, I mean, look, this book was not about, you know, sort of ranking songs. It was more about understanding them, you know, straight from the artists who wrote them. And yeah. I think it's safe to say that, you know, the 80s was, you know, a very important time for metal. And I think a lot of bands were sort of misunderstood, maybe yeah, by the way that they looked and by the artwork and, you know, their you know, their albums and stuff. But I think the purpose of this and my reason for doing this is because I've been very much, lyrics were very important to me because I've been doing my show for a long time, and I had to sort of create edits of some of these songs, because the ones you mentioned, some of them were singles, but a lot of them weren't. So a lot of the songs I played on my show, I had to create my own edits because labels never made, you know, clean edits for them because they were never meant for radio. And when I did that, I really, really analyzed the lyrics, and I realized we've been singing a lot of these songs wrong over the years.
3: Yeah. That's tough work, too. That nothing gets to me more than a bad edit, especially on a song that I love so much. And it's like, oh, you just took out a crucial bridge or even
4: a crucial F-bomb.
3: Yeah, well, that's a necessity. But I interviewed a lot of these guys long before I got into radio. I was covering metal for Cream, for Circus Magazine, for Hit Parader. I had great interviews back in the day with Ozzy, with Rob Halford. What you got, though, it seems, is the insight, the inspiration behind, like, the lyrics.
4: Yeah, and a lot of times, like, where the stories happen, like, what brought it, you know, where they were when those lyrics, you know, came to them. And that's why I, you know, like I said, there's a lot of misconceptions about a lot of music that we are fans of and that are, you know, classic songs for us, and we might not know the true history. Yeah. So I thought, go straight to the source. You know?
3: I love it. Well, Halford is always kind of mocking us now, as you think that song is about hot rocks, but it's not about, you know, he's always kind of implying that all these years we've had the lyrics wrong. What's one song that comes right to mind? Like, yeah, that's not about that at all. This is what it's about.
4: Off the top of my head, I mean, first of all, and you got to love Rob Halford for the tongue-in-cheek way he sort of like messes with people, but in a very lovely way. But you know, there were so many amazing interviews that I got to do, and you know, I really feel like anyone who's a fan of the genre is going to really enjoy hearing some of the stories, many that were just really never told before. From the actual lyricists for all of our, you know, a lot of our favorite songs from such an important time in metal.
3: Yeah.
4: But what, you know, if you ask me, like, if I, you know, I definitely had a few surprises when doing these interviews, but I think, you know, one of the biggest surprises for me is just sort of how intentional a lot of these lyrics were. You know, metal gets dismissed.
3: It sure does.
4: Sort of loud and aggressive. But when you talk to the writers, you really realize how much thought and frustration, you know, whether it's politics and real life, went into these songs.
3: Yeah. I mean, when we lost the Prince of Darkness this past year, I watched as so many people realized the lyrics were, you know, the lyrics were brilliant. Crazy Train, yeah, it's an anthem and it is a good party tune. Read the lyrics. Heirs of a Cold War. That's what we've become. You know, I mean, he's a hell of a lyricist, so you're exactly right. What about AC/DC, though? I mean, I love AC/DC, and I'm hoping to see them this year. But, and I don't want to say I'm dismissive of the lyrics, but like Back in Black, you say, I got the story there. I always felt like they were just, it was more about fist-waving, what, you know, what worked. I never really read into an AC/DC song before. It was all in the title.
4: Well, I think that not everyone wants to, you know, not everyone, when you're just rocking out and fist in the air, you know, I don't know that you're always thinking about specifically what the song is about. I think there's a time and a place, right? I mean, I think that some of the biggest songs that, you know, everyone is chanting to at, you know, venues when we're seeing shows or whatever, sometimes I bet some of these guys are laughing because we're all like, yeah, party, we're ready. And, you know, the songs could be about something truly dark and horrific.
3: Totally.
4: But that's what makes these artists great at what they do, is turning, you know, whether it's pain or heartache, into something that might mean something else to the listener.
3: Yeah, well, and two of the artists we've already mentioned a couple of times got called out on the carpet a lot about that. You know, Halford was brought, I think, in front of Congress about one of his songs.
4: Right.
3: Ozzy was always explaining Suicide Solution. You know, he always had to explain that away. You got a favorite, Jack? And again, we are on with Full Metal Jack. It's Full Metal Jackie certified to the 50 most influential heavy metal songs of the 80s and the true stories behind their lyrics. Do you have a favorite band, favorite song?
4: In the book or in life?
3: I want in life, Jack. I want in life.
4: I would say one of my favorite bands of all time would be Typo Negative. I don't know if you are familiar.
3: Yeah,
4: but
3: I interviewed them back in the day, Jack, but that's a little bit harder than I usually go, but that tells me, it does. It tells me a lot about you.
4: Yeah. Well, I'm from New York, so
3: all right.
4: Typo Negative was from Brooklyn.
3: Yeah.
4: So I was lucky enough to get to see them quite a few times, and you know, I would actually see Peter Steele at shows when we'd be out and about, which you know, was amazing. That guy was like a evil comic book character, like super tall, thin, long black hair, and he had this deep, scary voice, but he was hilarious. And you know, that Brooklyn sense of humor.
3: Yeah.
4: But yeah, Typo would be my favorite.
3: Yeah. Well, I can't wait to check the book out. So great that you got to do it. Had to be tough to come up with 50. Some had to hit the floor. No, there's probably going to be a part two.
4: You know, it was definitely difficult to narrow down the list, but the list is really just a framework. The real point was, you know, influence, you know, cultural, lyrical, emotional. You know, these songs shaped how metal spoke to people. And that's what I was trying to, you know, relay in this book.
3: And I love it, too. Earlier today, they sent me, hey, just so you know, it's Full Metal Jackie on Instagram and on X. On Facebook, though, it's Full Metal Jackie 666. I love that. I thought that was awesome. For it was a holy number. The number was 666. Tremendous, Jack. I wish you the best of luck, and I can't wait to read the book.
4: Thank you so much for your time.
3: See you.
1: This is the Fox News. I'm CJ Papa. Backed by President Trump, Florida Congressman Byron Donalds captures the Republican primary for governor.
5: Let's go beat David Jolly in November.
1: The Republican, during his victory speech in Orlando, can become the state's first black governor if he wins this fall. The far left rejoicing in the Sunshine State.
6: Another Democratic socialist made headway.
7: What do we do?
6: Angie Nixon in a come-from-behind win for the Democratic Senate nomination in Florida.
1: Fox's Doug Lucider, she defeats Alex Vindman, now faces Ashley Moody in the Middle East.
8: Iran has continued to launch new attacks, firing two missiles at the UAE on Tuesday. Iran denied they were responsible for that missile attack.
1: That's Fox's Trey Yanks in Tel Aviv. And President Trump isn't talking to the Islamic Republic. 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
15: Hello, neighbors. I brought my own coal, and if you don't mind, I'll toss another handful on your fire and drag up a bench. You go right ahead and wrap the rest of those presents and scribble the rest of those cards. I've got one to write tonight, too. It's to a pal of mine who was shipped overseas not so very long ago. We never were much at writing stuff, but this time it's different. So if he doesn't actually receive it, maybe some of you guys that are catching it will pass the word along and let him know that I was in there trying. Joe, it's this way. I thought we'd open up with a tune you told me you liked hearing me sing not so long ago. So here it is, kid.

0: Hey, Vinny, it's Chuck Granata.
1: I got to tell you what, I love the look of this record. Some of the audio that's found here, man, I love, you know, as a radio guy, I love hearing the old stuff on the radio, the shout-outs to soldiers and the Saving Bonds promo. That's a gem, too.
0: Isn't that great material?
1: Unbelievable. How is it? So many artists have vaults full of material that never saw the light of day. So I shouldn't be surprised that Sinatra's, but it's been many years now. You think we would have found all there is to find? How are you still finding stuff?
0: A lot of this material has been around, just hasn't been issued.
1: Yeah.
0: And honestly, it's so important historically that it should be issued. And that is what Sing is addressing. It's addressing a niche in the market that hasn't been filled.
1: Do you have a, I don't know if I missed it. When I just love the cover. My mother was a huge Sinatra fan. She would have loved this record. She's not with us anymore. And she loved Christmas too. And I joke on the show, Chuck, about the fact that we had a huge Sinatra portrait over our fireplace, and you know,
0: wow.
1: a painting. And I would say when I was a kid, like, are we related? I go to friends' houses and like their grandfather is over the family, you know, the whole family. Why do we have old blue eyes? Are we related? Like, I knew we weren't. And now that it sits in my home, I have it as the youngest of four. She loved Christmas too, though. And I'm looking at a lot of the song titles. Many of them, I don't know. I didn't know I've got my love to keep me warm. I didn't know button up your overcoat. A few of these are not songs regularly recorded. The Lord's Prayer, and others. At least a handful that are on this great recording.
0: That's the beauty of Sinatra coming of age in the period of American history when radio was really the primary form of entertainment. And I guess today he would have a podcast or, you know, even a television or video show. But back then it was radio. And he was, as one of the foremost entertainers in the world, he was on the radio a lot at that time. So they recorded these radio shows, and fortunately, they contain a lot of material that Frank never did other than on the radio. Things like Button Up Your Overcoat and other songs, you know, some from the standard songbook, things like I've Got My Love to Keep Me Warm. And at Christmas time, of course, he would focus on either the secular or the more religious Christmas tunes. So we have this wonderful cornucopia of material to draw on. And we didn't want to just make it Christmas tunes because so many of the great songs that are affiliated with Christmas are not Christmas tunes specifically. Things like Jingle Bells, Let It Snow, Winter Wonderland, which Frank never recorded but sang on the radio. I've Got My Love to Keep Me Warm certainly fits that category of winter or seasonal songs. And that's why we included them. And of course, the first criteria for any of these projects, certainly any of the ones I've ever been involved in, is how rare is the material? Is it something that people will have never heard? That's the primary driver, is to bring people music that's fresh and, in a way, to them, new Sinatra material.
1: Yeah. Well, and it's hot on the heels of that, that box set. The fandom is there. I don't think you need to even test the waters as far as that's concerned. You know, it does beg the question, where is that Sinatra biopic? There have been a couple of good ones. Didn't Ray Liotta did a pretty good one, if I remember correctly. I don't know if it qualified as a biopic. But you're the guy to ask. You are the Sinatra expert, they say.
0: Well, I have to say that I'm not involved in any of the biopic projects.
1: Yeah.
0: But I know the Sinatra family has tried. They even had a deal with Martin Scorsese, but
1: he'd be the one.
0: I think creative differences between how the storyline was going to lay out end what the Sinatras and Scorsese's vision just differed enough that they weren't able to pull it together. But we do need a great biopic. I think it can be done. But I think, quite honestly, and this is just my opinion, I think it needs to be done objectively without the emotional perspective of the family.
1: Yeah.
0: I think they need, and quite honestly, again, my opinion, I don't think you have a better person to do that than Martin Scorsese, who is arguably the greatest living film director, who has done phenomenal biopics in the past.
1: Yeah.
0: But, you know, my feeling is if you can't come to an agreement with Scorsese on what the storyline should be, then you're not going to ever come to an agreement with anyone.
1: Yeah, and you're exactly right to bring up Scorsese, because I'm recalling Leonardo DiCaprio talking about, or at the very least it being reported, that he might be involved in a Sinatra biopic. It was fleeting.
0: Yes.
1: But, and he works, he's got a great relationship with Scorsese, so it all got me very excited. The film I was referencing, you may recall, I think it was an HBO movie. It was called The Rat Pack, and Ray Liotta played Sinatra. That was dynamite. Don Cheadle was Sammy Davis Jr. I'm a big Sammy Davis Jr. fan, too.
0: Oh, my gosh. It's his 100th birthday this year. So,
1: wow,
0: you know, that's such an amazing talent.
1: Yeah.
0: To celebrate, you know, Sammy, even in Frank's estimation, was probably the greatest living entertainer of the 20th century. Yeah. Remember, Sammy started out as a very young child of 2 or 3 years old, and he could dance, he could sing, he could act, he could do a quick draw with a gun. Sammy really was, he could do impersonations. He was just an all-around superb entertainer.
1: Yeah.
0: And we haven't seen too many of those in our lifetime, to be honest, that could do almost everything.
1: Yeah. And again, Ron, with a world-renowned Sinatra expert and author, Charles Granata. I don't know that there's anyone to, you know, playing his savings bond spot and saying, because I love this country, and talking about faith, and I'm thinking, like, who's the celebrity that would proudly stand out and say, it might be a couple of country artists, but Sinatra he'd sing a country tune. No genre was off limits as far as Sinatra was concerned. I don't think, anyway, at least not as far as my memory. So I just don't think we're producing these kinds of entertainers anymore.
0: I agree 100% with you on that, Vinny. You know, it's interesting because I often pose the question, will people be listening to a Justin Bieber record in 50 years or 100 years? And I'm not so sure.
1: Yeah.
0: You know, a force or a phenomenon like Frank Sinatra really is a rarity. And vocally, I don't think you have anyone who can match what he did in the 1940s, 50s, 60s, and 70s. He just set a very high bar for vocal singing and or vocalizing in the pop tradition. And you're right, he could sing anything. He could credibly sing jazz. He could sing country, which he did in the 40s.
1: Sure.
0: And you know, he really just had such a natural voice and a great perceptive way of expressing the emotion inside of a lyric that, you know, there are many greats that come to his level, but very few, if any, have ever exceeded it.
1: And I know you worked for many years with Nancy Sinatra. You know, what was that like?
0: Oh, my gosh. Nancy is, first and foremost, herself a wonderful vocalist and entertainer.
1: Sure.
0: Certainly a 20th century icon in terms of being a woman in rock and roll music. And by the way, I feel so strongly she should be in the Rock and Roll Hall of Fame, because she set the path for so many people, including Madonna back in the 80s. Working with Nancy was a genuine pleasure for me, because she adored her dad's music and she understood her dad's music. And I think that's a rarity. You know, there are a lot of children of artists who don't really understand their parents' art. But Nancy not only understood it, she appreciated
1: it. I think that's well said.
0: That was, yes, and that was her goal, was to keep her dad's music at the forefront. And I was privileged and honored to help her do that, to be her assistant in getting that message through to younger people. And we worked at Sirius XM. We were friends for many years before that, but we did her show, Nancy for Frank, at Sirius XM for almost 15 years. And they still rerun the 500 or so shows that we did during that time. But I loved Nancy's passion for the music. I really did. And she really understands the music. And that was a delight for me.
1: Oh, it had to be a magical time. I'm looking, too, at this sprawling track listing for Christmas on the Air. I didn't realize, I missed this one, that there's a Message to Santa and Santa Claus is Coming to Town parody. I got to check. I mean, these are gems. These are, this is going to bring so much happiness to so many homes this holiday season, especially those who are.
0: I hope so.

0: have much of that anymore, and that's lamentable for sure.
1: Yeah, one of my favorite stories, you know, coming up as a kid, because my mom and my dad was down with her too, but you know, he had his own fandom. He was a big Al Martino fan, the Lanza guy.
0: Oh my gosh, I love Mario Lanza.
1: Mario Lanza, yeah. But my mother just, she was through the roof when it came to Sinatra. But when they told me the story, we used to watch the roasts. I mean, those roasts were groundbreaking on television, really.
0: Absolutely.
1: And when they shared the story of Sinatra showing up with the Rat Pack and them saying, okay, you know, we're excited to have you guys here tonight. Sammy, though, he'll have to come in through the kitchen. I don't know if there's truth to it. It was in the Rat Pack movie, and it's certainly a story I heard a million times. And Sinatra was like, he comes through the front door with us or none of us play tonight.
0: Exactly. Frank, you know, this is one of the most incredible and admirable qualities that Frank Sinatra had. And maybe it was growing up in Hoboken, New Jersey, and having to fight, you know, for his own honor and his own place on the streets. But he was always a champion for the underdog, whether it was the Jewish people trying to create the State of Israel, whether it was the black performers who were relegated, as you said, to the back door in Vegas, and even extending to the musicians union in Los Angeles at the time, which was segregated. They had a black musicians union and a white musicians union, and a number of the black musicians who were among the greatest of all session players in Hollywood and jazz artists of all time told me that Frank Sinatra was very, very instrumental in integrating the union by saying,
1: "Oh yeah,
0: hey,
1: heard that too.
0: If it's not integrated and these guys aren't in the film studio when I record, or they're not on the record date when I record, I'm not recording.
1: That's it. Yeah.
0: So he used that influence that he had, that power as a world famous artist at the time, to good effect. You know, he did good things
1: leverage.
0: With that.
1: Yeah, it's all about leverage. Let me ask you before I let you go. I mean, it says right here on the press release, world renowned Sinatra expert. So you are on the air in New Haven, Connecticut. What do you know about Sinatra and New Haven?
0: Well, I know there's a wonderful pizzeria there.
1: You guys,
0: that
1: you know,
0: he,
1: huh?
0: Yeah. Yes, of course. I've been there, and he visited and ate pizza there, and I believe there's a photo of him at the restaurant.
1: Oh, yeah.
0: And, of course, you know, he played New Haven. Yeah, he's got a big connection with the East Coast, of course, being born in New Jersey. But, you know, even as a younger artist, he played all up and down the East Coast of New Jersey.
1: Yeah.
0: And Connecticut and New York, and, you know, it was his place, man.
1: There's even a book about it. It's called Sinatra and Me, The Very Good Years, and it's about his friendship, his 60-year friendship with this guy named Tony Consiglio, who we have to thank here in New Haven for our legendary pizza that I guess Frank could have him. I felt uncomfortable even just calling him Frank. That's the home I was raised in. You could say old blue eyes, and you could say chairman of the board, but you didn't just say Frank. No, but rumor has it he'd be able to call him and say, turn on the ovens at 3 in the morning, and Tony Consiglio would do just that.
0: Out of loyalty
1: and friendship.
0: I believe that.
1: Yeah.
0: And, you know, that is a great book. And his relationship with Consiglio, to me, is an example of how Frank remained loyal to the people who were around him, you know, in the beginning. And you know, if I had to pick two words to describe Frank Sinatra, they would be honest, because when he's singing, there's just an honesty and a truthfulness that rings true. It rings right through whatever he's performing. And I have to say, he was among the most loyal of people who were famous. And I think the Tony Consiglio story is a big reflection of that. It illustrates it perfectly.
1: It was a great read, too. I read that many, many years back. The book launch was actually at Sally's Pizza on Worcester Street in New Haven with Tony Consiglio right there. So
0: isn't that amazing?
1: That's a fantastic.

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1: Bill, he announced a trade deal with Canada after postponing a threat of 50% tariffs. The president says the deal will be good for U.S. farmers.
2: Farmers have been hurt very badly by Canada, and they won't be paying any tariffs anymore. And we may bring some of the tariffs down to a level where other countries are, because Canada was paying a higher tariff.
1: Canadian Prime Minister Mark Carney says the deal will give businesses greater certainty. One person is dead after a house explosion in Annapolis, Maryland.
3: That victim was in cardiac arrest. Our medics and firefighters worked that victim for a significant period of time until the victim was pronounced dead on the scene.
1: Anne Arundel County Assistant Fire Chief Larry Schultz, another person injured. The cause of that blast is under investigation. America's listening to Fox News.
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